nightclub cubicle on the broken lock we're holding. If looks are shining silver fish on the bird above it soaring. And I know you're scared of dying, but ain't it worse to live forever? You're putting sun cream on a statue, you've not got the guts to tell her.

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1: Yeah, was out of sight. I mean, it really was. How did you play that?

0: Well, welcome all to episode 11 of Haul Aboard on 91.5 WPRK FM. I'm the host. I'm jazz pianist and vibraphone player James Hall. And tonight's a very special episode. As you all are probably aware, most of our discussions have been music related. We've had a lot of vocalists on the program. A couple weeks ago, of course, we had Leah Nash, the executive director of Timucua Arts Foundation, on the program. Obviously, a lot of different kind of musicians. We had a violin player on here last week. But tonight, I wanted to go for something a little bit different. I haven't mentioned it here on the program, but I'm actually working for a really wonderful organization this summer for my summer internship up in Altamont, based in Altamont Springs, Habitat for Humanity, the Seminole Apopka branch of Habitat for Humanity. And this is for my Crummer School of Business graduate degree. We're required to work 240 hours in a particular internship or multiple internships some point before we graduate to get work experience, crucial work experience. So I'm really pleased tonight to have the CEO of Habitat for Humanity, Seminole Apopka, as a guest tonight. Really glad that she could join us. I believe she's been in the role since 2009, if I'm not mistaken. So Penny Cedar, thank you for being able to be on the show. Welcome to the show tonight.
1: James, thanks so much for having me tonight. It's an honor to be here on WPRK after listening to the radio station for years and years. It's great to be inside the studio with you.
0: Yeah. Well, it's really great to have you on Habitat for Humanity. There are many local affiliates, which I'll get to, but Habitat Seminole Apopka has really been doing so much in the local area, just north of us, a lot to improve the housing affordability situation here in Central Florida. And it's just a wonderful organization that, thanks to your leadership, has been able to really, I think, see a lot of growth from what I've even just seen in the last few months, a lot of progress. So first thing, I guess, to kind of explain to the audience what it means to be the CEO, for context, Habitat for Humanity is a nonprofit organization, what it means to be the CEO of a local Habitat affiliate. So, and just a little bit for people who maybe aren't familiar, what is Habitat for Humanity? What do you guys do?
1: So I'll give a music analogy for what it means to be the CEO for a nonprofit or Habitat for Humanity in particular. I feel like, first of all, I'm no vocalist, I want you to know. So when I sing, my grandbabies tell me to stop singing, please. it hurts their ears.
0: Neither can I, for what it's worth.
1: So, but I would say being the CEO is a lot like being the conductor of an orchestra. There may be an instrument or two that you play really well. Maybe you're really good at the woodwinds, which would be my case. I used to play the flute. So, but I'm not really very good at the strings and or the percussion. But I've got to keep everybody on beat and coming in at their part at the right time. And stopping at the right time, the crescendo, and all those kind of things that a conductor does. And sometimes my orchestra sounds beautiful, and other times it's way off, and we got to keep practicing. So it's really keeping the different departments going at the same time. So that's really what I think my job is like. And it really is to be oftentimes the face of the organization, which a lot of times the conductor is, the face of a symphony orchestra, but certainly not the one who gets all the work done necessarily or makes the beautiful music. So that's what I would use that analogy for what it is to be a CEO. Your other question about Habitat, what was... Can you remind
0: me
1: what you
0: said? Sure. Just kind of what the what Habitat for Humanity does as an organization.
1: As an organization. So Habitat for Humanity has been around in the United States for 50 years. Actually, this year, Habitat for Humanity celebrates its 50th year of being in existence. And it started on a farm in Americus, Georgia. And shortly after that... a young president, or well, he wasn't young at that time, but a president by the name of Jimmy Carter took up the mantle for affordable housing and became Habitat mm-hmm. for Humanity's most visible and highly recognizable volunteer. Mm-hmm. A lot of people think that he's the founder, but he's not. Mm-hmm. But I'd say that he really put the importance of housing and housing for all people as something that Americans do care about. You know, being able to have that American dream of home ownership is something that he believed in, and you can see it in his administration, but mm-hmm. you see it in his life.
0: Yeah.
1: What an amazing human being he was when mm-hmm. it came to social causes, he and his wife. But the whole idea was to create home ownership paths to people who were likely never going to have that. So people that lived in marginalized communities and needed a hand up, but not a handout to mm-hmm. achieve that dream of American home ownership. So what we do is we work in partnership with the community, whether it's churches, which is primarily mm-hmm. how we got started 50 mm-hmm. years ago, with corporations, with civic organizations, with schools, with different entities in the community to come together, and the government now. So most of the time that Jimmy Carter was involved with Habitat for Humanity, or at least in the beginning times of Habitat, probably for the first 30 years or so, Habitat would not accept any government funding. And now we do. Mm-hmm. We do accept government funding. And the nice thing is you can take that money and leverage it with private dollars. Mm-hmm. But the founding principles were one of getting people into housing, subsidizing the housing, educating families about home ownership. And the subsidies have changed through the years, how we subsidize that housing to make it affordable. But back in the beginning stages, all houses were built 100% by volunteers mm-hmm. From digging the footings of getting the house ready for the foundation to putting the trusses and the roofs and the shingles and everything else in between was all done by volunteers. Wow. And that has changed a lot as time has gone on for also a variety of different reasons.
0: Right.
1: Insurance reasons, liability reasons.
0: Right, I can imagine.
1: You know, availability of volunteers. But that's really what Habitat does at its core. And so we do sell the houses to families, making them affordable but not free. Mm-hmm. So our families partner with Habitat to prepare themselves mm-hmm. and to create that partnership between Habitat for Humanity and a lower income family mm-hmm. to make sure they have that successful opportunity of the American dream of homeownership. So that's really a cornerstone of Habitat, and that is just that, those entry level first time homes that somebody who is in the lower income bracket can afford to purchase.
0: Right. And I think that's really interesting because I actually went to one of the events, one of the Fair, I think it was Fairwinds credit union that was sort of presenting about, you know, to potential homeowners and people who are interested in our organization about, you know, the different, you know, how to prepare yourself in terms of financially being prepared to purchase a home and knowing a little bit more about how to save money and all of that. And I thought it was a really informative thing because to hear a lot of those lessons, which might seem obvious, but, you know, to people who maybe haven't had an income where they have an opportunity to save, where they haven't kind of had those opportunities yet, there's a lot of really good lessons in there. And it really, I think, it's very important not just to be like, here's the house, but like give them the track that's going to prepare people for success.
1: Yes.
0: And that's what I think I saw to a great degree at that event. And one of the other questions that I had too is like, originally, like, how did you get involved in managing nonprofits? Because before Habitat for Humanity, you were involved in some other nonprofit organizations. Were they based around here in Central Florida, or were they nationwide?
1: So that's a really great question. I always, people ask me that. I always say that my career in nonprofit found me. I really didn't find it. It wasn't, it mm-hmm. really wasn't what I went to school to do. It wasn't mm-hmm. really where I thought I would end up. I don't know that I gave it much thought. It was kind of started off as me being a competitive marathon runner and learning about I was married and I had two kids. I had graduated from the University of Maryland. But because I had kids so soon, I really hadn't really started my career. And I met with a guy who was the ride director for the California AIDS Ride, which was a ride that went from San Francisco to LA, and it was to benefit HIV and AIDS service organizations in that area. It was hugely successful. And you were taking what they called ordinary heroes and turning them into these long-distance riders to raise money for the HIV and AIDS service organizations. And this was back in the 90s. And those service agencies were providing all kinds of critical needs for HIV and AIDS service, AIDS patients. And you know, I remember thinking, what a brilliant concept this is to be a long distance athlete. You know, even if you're just a weekend warrior, not a competitive athlete necessarily, but an athlete nevertheless, and not just do it for yourself, which was what I was doing when I was running marathons, but to actually do it for somebody else in honor or in memory of somebody else. I thought it was a great concept. So I went out to dinner with the ride director, and it was actually a group of friends, and I was just asking a lot of questions about the ride and the logistics and the volunteers and the fundraising and all of that. And that's how I landed my first job. Before I knew it, he offered me a position being an outreach coordinator, and my kids were little, and it was time for me to start thinking about working and starting a career. Not that I thought this was going to be it, but it seemed like so much fun. And it was. It was it was really fun, and then it tapped into a lot of my natural abilities that I happened to be really good at, and kind of the rest is history from there. But so that was my first job. Really recruiting riders. Well, the part that I skipped is that ride, that California AIDS ride, replicated itself in a couple of big cities across the United States and made its way to Florida. And we did a ride called the Tanqueray American AIDS Ride, and it went from Orlando to Miami. So I got to work on that particular ride to benefit local HIV and AIDS service organizations here.
0: I see. Wow. Yeah. And then you went on, as I understand, right, to some other nonprofits as well, like the Cystic Fibrosis Foundation and a lot of organizations in the medical field, kind of. And then eventually you came over to Habitat. So one of the things that I would be interested in is how you went from being in that field, which is what I would imagine is a pretty niche field with medical nonprofits, a major one, but a very specific field. And then to one that, at least on the surface, seems very different in terms of both wanting to do something for the community and help people, but in a very different way.
1: That's true. My experience was in those voluntary health organizations after I worked on that on the AIDS ride. And they were mostly organizations that were raising money to fund research to find cures or better treatments for people in a variety of different diseases. And my last job before I came to Habitat for Humanity was with the Cystic Fibrosis Foundation, an amazing organization that has not found a cure for cystic fibrosis. But now cystic fibrosis is very similar to HIV in that the treatments, if you have access to good health care, you live with the disease, you don't die from it. So, you know, back in the 90s, when you contracted HIV, it was going to be, it was going to turn into full-blown AIDS and you were going to die. I mean, that was just the reality.
0: Right.
1: The same thing with, while very different diseases, cystic fibrosis was one of those diseases that when you're born with it, it was going to be, if you even made it out of infancy, your lifespan was going to be very shortened. Right. And now, you know, there are adults that are having children and getting married and living normal lives because of the research. But while they're different organizations, and they are different on the surface, the managing the business and mm-hmm. raising money and forwarding the work of those organizations, the skill sets are very much the same. Mm-hmm. So while different, like you said, on the outside, and certainly I've learned a lot since I've been at Habitat, mm-hmm. And there's always more to learn, which is why I've been here for so long. And my other jobs, I love them, and I'm very lucky to have worked for some really great organizations in terms of, you know, being good stewards of money and really mm-hmm. moving the needle in the things that they said they were going to do. I was lucky that way. I had one organization that I worked for that didn't actually do that, but I learned a lot from mm-hmm. working there as well. Sometimes you right. learn a lot from the things that aren't working so well.
0: True.
1: And you can carry those lessons on to another organization or life lesson or experience or what have you. But anyway, so when I got to Habitat, you know, I was able to take a lot of those skills and a lot mm-hmm. of the things I had learned along the way to make Habitat a better organization.
0: Yeah. Wow. Wow. I think, yeah, I think that's a great point too about being able to kind of see different things and learn from seeing different environments, and also being able to work in different places and kind of learn how things are done on the ground. I mean, for Habitat, one thing I've learned so much, especially from the construction meetings, sitting in on those meetings, is, you know, how much kind of technical knowledge that there is on the ground of things that have to be done, really just like any other builder, any other developer is going to think about. And I think one of the things that when you're in the role of a CEO, especially those management roles that they aim to prepare us for at Crummer as well, really with our MBAs, is the ability to go into any sector, any room, and be able to hear what's being kind of talked about and pick up on the fly very quickly, you know, those things that need to be known, even if you weren't specifically trained in that field. And I think you see that too with many of the CEOs, you know, in corporate world, in the business world, even somebody like Jeff Bezos, say, or, you know, that level of CEO, is that the ability to start out maybe in one niche, but then Amazon now is in cloud services and Whole Foods, and be able to have to quickly learn all the different kind of technical jargon and all that in all these different fields, and have all of it kind of filed in the brain at some level.
1: Yes.
0: You're really kind of the brain of the whole organization. And, you know, in your position at Habitat or these other nonprofits, being able to analyze the balance sheet and understand the financials, as you were mentioning, that's much the same with all these different nonprofits, but then go over to the specific sectors that they're in and sit on those construction meetings, or in those cases, probably more to do with medical research and whatnot, and be able to sit in on those and understand what's being talked about and have input and be the decision maker. You know, I think that's a really, like, important skill to have.
1: Yeah, for sure. I think, you know, again, what you're saying, you know, when you think about you've got to, as a CEO, you've got to be able to ask the right questions.
0: Yes.
1: Measure the right things.
0: Mm-hmm.
1: Assess the issues, and also be thinking probably three steps ahead of most of the departments and most mm-hmm. of what's happening. You know, and what I love is when I've got staff that start to do that and bring that to me, mm-hmm. which is really wonderful. But that's kind of a topic for another time. But I think, mm-hmm. yeah, you know, the skill sets are very much the same. And in fact, it's funny, I talk to people who are looking to do career changes, or people that are looking to apply for a job. And I say to them a lot of times, think about what your skill sets are. What are your strengths? Mm-hmm. Also, knowing your weaknesses is important too, mm-hmm. when you're building a team, for sure. But just knowing, what do you bring to mm-hmm. the workforce? What do you bring there? And all the rest you can learn, the technical stuff you can learn.
0: Mm-hmm.
1: But skill sets transfer from, you know, different companies to different, you know, not just from company to company, but also I believe from job position to job position.
0: Mm-hmm.
1: So I think those are important things to be looking at as an individual, but also in running an organization.
0: Right, right. Well, because I noticed too at all of our meetings, so many of us have the even on our name tags. I don't think it's the Myers-Briggs test, but it's the is it
1: Strength
0: the Gallup
1: finders.
0: Yeah,
1: the Clifton.
0: Yes, Clifton Strengths. Yes,
1: yeah.
0: The five different, which I think I took in high school. I think we had to take that for our econ class. But I think mine is like belief, context. Can't remember what the other three are, but I see that so many people. Also, it's interesting how a lot of people have the same traits, I notice.
1: Yeah. You and I have belief as our first one. Yeah.
0: Mm-hmm. Mm-hmm. Yeah. And how many people actually have. And you can kind of tell when I see that. Sometimes I read like different ones. I'm like curious, like, okay, which one do they have? And often I'm like, yeah, that makes sense. You know, I feel like there's a lot of arranger. I see a lot. Discipline quite a lot. Organizer.
1: Yeah.
0: Which is really interesting, especially within the individual departments. So the other thing that I think would be beneficial to a lot of people listening is, speaking of organization, how the different Habitat affiliates are organized. So how, you know, because you have all these different local Habitat affiliates, and we're specifically serving the Seminole Apopka area. Because I didn't know before I joined Habitat how independently each of these different ones operate.
1: That's right. So Habitat for Humanity has this large global name recognition. We have a very trusted brand name and recognition, not just in the United States, but globally, because now we are a global organization.
0: Mm-hmm.
1: But what's interesting, and people don't realize this, is there is a Habitat for Humanity International,
0: mm-hmm.
1: and then there are 1,000 separate, distinct, and separately run affiliates, mm-hmm. like you talked about, across the U.S. network.
0: Right.
1: And when you've seen one Habitat affiliate, you've only ever seen one Habitat affiliate, because no two of us are alike.
0: Mm-hmm.
1: We're all so very different. We may do basically the same things.
0: Mm-hmm.
1: But how we get it done and some of the measurements and some of the ways we get it done, very, very different.
0: Mm-hmm.
1: And so that's kind of nice, because there's a lot of entrepreneurial freedom that you have, that I have, and that actually we all have as a team, as we work together to mm-hmm. craft our own habitat and how we're going to do things. Can be our own. It has our own fingerprint on it. So each one of us does have a service area that has been assigned, and it's called our geographical service area, or GSA. And when I was telling you that Habitats were formed 50 years ago, they were mostly started by churches.
0: Mm-hmm.
1: And churches wanted to take on housing the poor as one of their ministries, and they started Habitat affiliates. And I kind of joke that wherever the shadow of the steeple mm-hmm. of their church fell is
0: right.
1: where they decided that was going to be their geographical service area. And the whole idea was to try to have a Habitat affiliate in every county across the United States. That's obviously not quite the case, but 1,000 is a lot. So here in Florida, there are just, I think there's 58 of us now.
0: Wow.
1: And so there have been some mergers and some acquisitions and some Habitat affiliates that have just kind of gone away. But if you look at our area here in Central Florida, there are actually 4 separate affiliates that work just in Orange County
0: mm-hmm.
1: alone. So right here in the backyard of WPRK is a small Habitat for Humanity Winter Park Maitland affiliate. They're very grassroots, volunteer-driven. They build about a house a year. And then there is the West Orange Habitat affiliate. So they carve out that western part mm-hmm. of Orange County. And then there's us, So our area serves the entire county of Seminole and part of Orange County, but in the greater, what's called the greater Apopka area. Mm-hmm. And then there is another affiliate here called Greater Orlando and Osceola County. And they're really not Greater Orlando, but they are part of Orange County, mm-hmm. and they're all of Osceola. Mm-hmm. So kind of their name is a little bit of a misnomer. But there's four of us just working in Orange County alone.
0: Wow. Yeah.
1: So you know, we kind of bump up against each other, but we're all creating affordable housing. Mm-hmm. We're not all doing it the same way, but we definitely are all creating affordable housing and have an education piece to it.
0: Right, right. And I guess the part of that, too, is to see that is that we count also like Seminole County. Are we all of Seminole County?
1: The
0: right,
1: entire
0: all of
1: the county.
0: Yeah.
1: All of it.
0: Yep.
1: Nobody else touches our county.
0: Yeah, right. Mm-hmm. Yeah. And then in terms of, I think another question that some people might have is from the perspective of a home buyer, if you're a prospective Habitat home buyer, how does buying from Habitat different from, say, buying from a typical builder like a D.R. Horton or KB Homes? Like, what type of, how does that work? If you're a buyer from a financing perspective, what makes it unique or what makes buying from Habitat different than just buying from a for-profit builder?
1: That's a great question. So building, you know, if you buy a house from a tract builder, like some of the companies you talked about, first-time home buyer, mm-hmm. You've got to figure out your financing, how you finance your house, where you're going to go, what bank you're going to get your financing from, pick out your house, go through the building process, or, you know, it's possible that maybe the house is already built, but wait for that. And that's it. You're on your own. You got to figure all of that out. You've got if you don't want to pay mortgage insurance, you need to have a 20% down payment on your mm-hmm. house. So if you're buying a $300,000 house, that's a requirement of $60,000 of cash. And that's kind of a non-negotiable. I mean, you really do have to save that money to buy the house. There are some other loan products. I'm not a mortgage loan officer, but there are other loan

0: qualify, we will send you to work with one of our HUD-certified mm-hmm. credit counselors or housing counselors, and it's of no cost to the person who applied to the program. So if you're really serious, we'll work with you. And mm-hmm. now you got to do your part, but if you do what is required, you can reapply for the program and then get into the program. Mm-hmm. Well, there's no other way. There's no other program in Central Florida, well, really anywhere that I really know of that works that way. So once you get into the program, once you get accepted, it's time to do your sweat equity. And that really is building your house and other people's houses, mm-hmm. being available to do some of that, like seriously, swinging a hammer. Mm-hmm. You have mandatory classes to take that are mostly financial in nature, but not entirely. And so we require that our homeowners have skin in the game. So again, as a full service home buying program, we really want to see people succeed. So when it comes time to close on the loan, mm-hmm. we do a capital stack. Or in other words, we're helping the home buyer get different down payment resources. Mm-hmm. So if the house is $300,000, and that's about what the houses sell for at Habitat, mm-hmm. the Habitat homeowner will probably only pay on half of that amount. Why? Because mm-hmm. we've gotten somewhere between $100,000 and $150,000 in down payment resources for the mm-hmm. family. And those down payment resources do turn into a recordable mortgage. Mm-hmm. But if the family stays current on the first mortgage, mm-hmm. they will never have to pay those mortgages back unless they sell the house or they default on the house. So all that subsidy makes the house affordable.
1: Right.
0: So, it's everything from, the education, the partnership, the understanding how to take care of their house and all the classes that we go through or the families go through to that down payment assistance and getting them prepared for that mortgage and truly being successful long-term homeowners, not just handing something over to a family without all the education that goes with it.
1: Right.
0: That's really how that really is how Habitat works.
1: Yes.
0: It's the down payment assistance, it's the education, it's the partnership that happens with a Habitat future home buying family and our staff and our team.
1: Right.
0: And that's really what creates mm-hmm. Our clients and
1: right.
0: and our success.
1: Right. And then, of course, on the other side of that is you have the donors, both financial donors, but as I understand, people who also sell or donate the land, that's so important for a lot of the developments that are built. So there's kind of a two-sided kind of economy that's going on here. There's, as you mentioned, the home buyer side, which I think a lot of people are not, they see the building part, of course, but they don't always see that side that's going on a lot behind the scenes. And then you've also got the side of, the amount of financial support and the land support that's needed from community members.
0: That's true. We mm-hmm. we do have individuals who donate land on occasion. We also get land donated from Orange County, from mm-hmm. Seminole County, and we take that land and then we build houses on it. Mm-hmm. So Orange County has a lot surplus program, as does Seminole County too. Mm-hmm. And they donate those pieces of property to us, and they're usually infill lots, and we can, mm-hmm. and they're usually inside of an already existing neighborhood, so we can sort of infill those pieces of mm-hmm. property and put a family or several. Maybe we can subdivide it, mm-hmm. or there's several on the same street, and we build them all at the same time. But it, mm-hmm. nevertheless, that's often how we get. That we get land, but the financial piece of it is a critical piece to all nonprofits mm-hmm. in funding. Any nonprofit organization always takes the generosity of the community, and it's not just land, but oftentimes it's money, of mm-hmm. course, in the form of grants. Foundations love Habitat, and individuals give to us, and we've got corporations and churches that do give us financial backing.

0: for sure. But that's where the government, some of the government funding comes in. And then, of course, there's the donation of expertise. So, you know, as a student, you're, I know you've got a paid internship, but my guess is that you, whatever we're paying you barely pays, you know, you enough money to get back and forth to your internship at the office and all the things you do to help us. But we get this highly qualified and smart student to help us do our work. And you get, I know you get something in return too, but it's really great for us. So that's that community involvement. So sometimes we've got board members or we've got committee members that are lawyers or accountants or, you know, sometimes they're architects. We've got an architect on our board, and she's just donated about $150,000 worth of architectural drawings for a project that we have coming up. So the donations don't just come in the form of land or money, but sometimes it's talent.
1: Mm-hmm. I mean, I would actually say a lot of my classmates, we started in January, and actually many of them have not found internships at all yet. Sometimes because I think they're a little too niche in what they're looking for. As you mentioned that you know, you weren't specifically going for the specific role, but when it came up, you decided to take it. A lot are kind of, they only want to work in finance at McKinsey or whatever it is. And then when that opportunity doesn't come up, they don't see that maybe they should look to other places. But I would actually say in terms of the internships I've seen, in terms of what you guys have given back to us as interns, it's pretty outstanding, actually.
0: It's, you know, it's really important that you get to have a well-rounded internship. Mm-hmm. And I think it's important, too, that when you're interning, that you are, you may not really know what you want to do. I don't think most people really do. They think they do until they get out there. Is that you keep an open mind and that you have an open conversation with your supervisor about some of the things you might want to explore. And sometimes there's a lot of value, I believe, in knowing what you don't want to do as much as there is value in knowing what you do want to do. And so, you know, you've been coming to construction meetings. And as a marketing intern, somebody could argue, well, what the heck does construction have to do with marketing? Well, in our case, it has a lot to do with it, but, you know, most people probably don't really understand that. And it's also going to expose you to some things that you may decide you're going to go in a different direction.
1: Right.
0: So that's exciting, and I like to see that. And you may decide that, in fact, you don't like construction. It's definitely not your thing. So you might want to shadow the home buyer services department, see what goes on in the mortgage servicing department, and then and you know, in the social services part of what we do and education. I don't know, but my point is, I think people make a mistake by trying really hard with an internship to find just the right thing, because you don't really know what the right thing is.
1: Yes, I agree. And I think they look at sometimes as well, the they look at a specific place. They think, I want to be in Boston, or I want to be in Chicago. Or they look very much at a specific place because they see, they pay $200,000 a year, whatever it may be, maybe for a full-time position. And I look at it and I think, well, it might be $200,000 a year, but look at what the rental costs are of housing in Boston. Look at the cost of living in New York or Chicago. How far is that really going to go? And when you're looking at your options as a young person looking for a career, I think sometimes you have to open yourself up and not just look at that top line figure, but what's the quality of working where you're working? Is it a place where you're going to enjoy where you're working? You know, what kind of hours is it? You know, if you're working like late at night in a big office block somewhere and you might be getting paid a slightly better salary, but if you hate your life doing it, is it really worth that extra little bit of the salary? You know, and I think one of the great things about Habitat is the amount of sort of community spirit that we have as an organization, that we, I think there's a sense of kind of because of what we're doing and how we're working together on it, a bit of a different environment, a much less maybe competitive environment compared to a lot of, you know, corporate organizations and such. And even when I've worked in, was it 3 years ago? I did an internship for Congress, which probably remind me the most of this role, because at a district office, they're different sectors, but we have a lot of the same kinds of things that we work with, a lot of stuff to do with HUD, veterans, and you have individual people of expertise on specific things. You know, you have some people who are really good at IRS stuff, and some people are really good at working with like passport renewal type cases, because that's the kind of stuff that congressional offices tend to have to deal with a lot. And all that was super interesting work. But I think even compared to here in those kinds of environments, I don't know, there wasn't the same. I don't think there's the same amount of, for example, at the AI training that we did last week, of how everyone is coming together and everyone's there. And I think everyone really enjoys it, you know, being part of the group, being part of the team.
0: Yeah, I think that's important. Well, when you think about being in a congressional district office and being in a Habitat for Humanity office, there are similarities in that you're there to serve, right? You're there to serve people in your community. And while what you are doing to serve them is different, like you just explained, you're still there to serve. And I think the thing that I have always loved about the nonprofit world is that every organization has a mission, and everybody's working towards that mission. And while we have these very different, and it can be frustrating for me, we have these very different companies almost underneath that Habitat roof, and people don't know how complicated Habitat can be, but we are. We're pretty complicated in terms of the different things that have to come together to house a family. You know, that's what we're all there to do, and to do it as efficiently as we can. And I think that belief piece of that Clifton strengths that you and I have, I think a lot of people have it in one of their top five somewhere, or at least top 10 of their their strengths. And I think it's just core to who we are as a group. So I think it's important. Mm-hmm. And as a leader, my expectation is that everybody work together as a team. Really important. It's very important to me.
1: Yes.
0: I think as an athlete, you know, I can see how there are so many lessons to be learned on a soccer field or a swim team or a, you name it, whatever, lacrosse team or whatever it is that you play. So much of teamwork, it's just so important. You're there for one common goal, and people are going to make mistakes, and people are going to, you know, excel, and sometimes you have a bad day, and sometimes you have a really awesome day, and all of that's got to be celebrated and corrected and all that. So I think that's partly the sector that we're in, but I also think it's partly because that's my expectation of people on the team.
1: Right. Well, because I think we really saw that a couple months ago. We had our wall raising ceremony for Legacy Square, which is 19 homes that we're starting in Sanford. I was actually just last Friday taking some video of the, we were pouring the concrete on the first house over there. And when I saw that event and saw the number of different like local partners, local political representatives and council members and, you know, local business people and all that, who are all involved and all pulled together for that event. The amount of community support, it was way above what I expected. I mean, I'd seen the list of different people who'd been invited, but then to actually see all these people turn out and really be very passionate about it, I think that was really something that represents what you're saying, even beyond just our team of employees and staff, but into the larger community. And I mean, were there any kind of big like takeaways also that you had from seeing kind of how that wall raising in Legacy Square got started?
0: For me, it was a really very, very exciting day. Not only to see us as a team work together to make that happen, the behind the scenes part, but then the very visible stuff that you're discussing. To see elected officials, both from a federal, state, and local level, and outside of our jurisdiction. So people came from Orange County to Seminole County to watch this wall raising that were elected officials. We had corporations, family foundations, individual generous donors. And then remember we had the high school, the local high school that came and painted the fire hydrants. And so you've got kids to adults to people with money to people with, you know, jobs in the corporations that were supporting our organization, employees of the of those corporations, all rallying around to be part of this housing solution. And that's really what it's going to take. I mean, how the housing crisis is going to take many different sectors of the community coming together to make a dent in it. It's the only way we can do it, and we can't rely on one group. And what I liked about the day was there was a beautiful mix of all of it. And
1: yes,
0: it was not unbalanced. Whereas sometimes we do events and I'm like, this is all politicians. That's not good. Or, or you know, it's all volunteers. Or it's just not a balanced group. But it was a very – it was a beautiful mix of all those people. And that was really exciting.
1: Yeah, yeah. Well, it's interesting, too, because you mentioned about the out-of-the-district or out-of-constituency thing. And it that definitely reminds me of working for Congress because, you know, I probably shouldn't say this, but I do remember many times – well, he's actually not – he's not a representative anymore, so I guess I can. All his staff are, have moved on to other places. But I remember working for the staff there and, you know, we'd have a conversation about, you know, one of the sort of staff members for the congressman would – you know, talk about visiting this place or that place. And we were up farther north of here. And, you know, I would remember them saying to each other, like, well, that's not in the district. That's not in the district. You don't need to go there. Don't bother with that.
0: Right.
1: So it really is for elected officials and for business people, too, to go outside of their kind of immediate vicinity is something that often they don't really kind of see a purpose in doing. And the other thing that I think you mentioned, too, which is something that I wrote about kind of in my notes before this, is kind of the economic situation, which I think is twofold. I think for one thing, I think one of the things that's really cool that I've seen with the habitat builds that I've seen so far is there's especially, I think, around here in Central Florida, a lot of concern about, you know, the environmental situation and the consequences of development on the environment. And I think it's very cool that a lot of what we've been doing is involved in, you know, renovations, but also kind of infilling in areas that are already urban areas. You know, the one in Sanford, for example, as you mentioned, is already kind of an existing community, which both ties people into kind of a neighborhood that already exists, which is great. But I think it's also great to see that the conservation areas and whatnot aren't even being touched by this, and that what we're doing is kind of very ethical, I think, in terms of where we're building and where we're having that impact, which I think is a great thing. And I think the other thing that economically is a big factor, which you kind of touched on earlier, is the challenge of a lot of people like starting families and whatnot now in the last few years, especially of being able to buy their first home is very difficult. And the prices of homes have certainly gone up a lot in terms of, I think now in many places, 400 is kind of like the floor, which is well above, obviously, as you mentioned, 300,000 and less than that when you consider the, you know, financial support that's offered through Habitat. But when you're looking at that, I think when you look at the trends, the economic trends that are affecting, have they affected the builds and kind of the recent projects like Legacy? And when you see these kind of issues in the current economy and what are the biggest issues right now that touch on Habitat, is that something that has kind of affected the way that Habitat, at least Seminole Apopka, is kind of planning their upcoming builds and the things that we're working on right now?
0: For sure. Mm-hmm. So all the same things that a for-profit developer and construction company deal with as challenges are the same things we deal with. The cost of materials is rising. The labor shortage in skilled labor is definitely a concern. The cost of land has gone up, And so all those things affect us, and it's gotten very, very expensive to create the housing for our families. And we can't just, like a for-profit company, just pass that on to the home buyer all the time. Mm-hmm. So we have to be very smart in how we're planning things, scheduling things, timing things, and going out to bid for products and services, as well as bringing in volunteer labor to help underwrite some of the labor costs. And then, of course, some of the things we've been able to do, like Legacy Square, for instance, is actually get some government funding to turn a piece of property into something viable for a nonprofit, because we are a nonprofit and we're the only home ownership nonprofit in town, home ownership nonprofit in town. There is sometimes federal money available to us to help underwrite those costs. Mm-hmm. Whereas if we were a for-profit company, we wouldn't have access to those dollars.
1: Yeah, true.
0: So you take a piece of property, you know, talk about ethical, you take a piece of property that probably wasn't going to get developed and turn it into homes for people, and now that property's in the tax rolls. And now you've got families turning money in the community with the things that they're buying and the groceries and the lessons for their kids and all that economic development, which is a positive thing, as well as having really engaged human beings in your community. Mm-hmm. But I will say that, yes, it has changed what we're doing. We really have gotten into the world of development, or, you know, putting in underground utilities and doing road work to get the property ready to then build the homes. Mm-hmm. We're the only Central Florida Habitat for Humanity doing that kind of work.
1: Right.
0: And we've decided to do that. We decided a couple of years ago to start doing that because we can build with economies of scale by building multiple houses at the same time. And doing that, we're also looking at some townhouse communities and a condo complex. So we're definitely looking at higher density projects, which will put more people in the same footprint and still have homeownership opportunities. So we're definitely looking at those kinds of things. Right. So higher density or even mixed use.
1: Right. Yeah. Yeah, no, that's and I think that's going to be a really important point as well in terms of where, you know, many people are going to be looking, especially as Orlando becomes pretty dense, more urban, I would say, from suburban to urban when I look around Winter Park, for example. But we're just coming up to 10 o'clock here.
0: Is it really?
1: It's already, yeah. Oh. Time has flown by. But, man, it's been really great to talk about all of these different aspects of Habitat. I've actually learned a lot, even though I've been working here since April, I think. There's still little gaps here and there and things, which has been really great to kind of fill that in. And I think it's a good lesson for the listeners, for sure. There's just so many different aspects. It's really interesting how complex it all is at Habitat and how much is going on.
0: Well, it is complex, and I can't wait for you to fill in those gaps. And and I really appreciate you being part of our team and allowing me to be here today. I think, you know, I can't believe we're at the end of the hour because I could talk about Habitat all day. So I hope we covered all the things that you wanted to cover.
1: Oh, absolutely. Absolutely. Well, thank you so much for being on this. I've got a couple more announcements before I go. The first one being for my listeners out there, I want to let you all know that in a few weeks, probably starting around September the 16th, I believe, this program, Hall Aboard, will be moving from Tuesdays at 9 to Wednesdays from 2 to 4 p.m. It's going to give us 2 hours rather than one, a lot more opportunities to stream music. Maybe we're going to have some live music on the program as well. A lot more opportunities for interviews, of course. And then I also want to let you know on September 2nd, I believe it's at 6 p.m., you all can tune in to WPRK 91.5. I believe it's the Flower Hour is the name of the program. Soraya Menendez runs that. I believe, and they bring on live bands to that program. And I'll be performing on that on keyboard because I know I've never been able to perform on this program yet, but I will be performing on that as a guest with a vocalist who's been on the program many times, Digno Ojito. We've done a lot of concerts together and shows. Well, we'll be performing live on WPRK. That's September 2nd at 6 p.m., and then they're going to interview us, so it's going to be really great. So if you're interested in hearing that, hearing me play with a vocalist, it'll be a great opportunity to be able to tune into that. So with that said, thank you again, Penny. It was wonderful to have you on the program.
0: Thanks. Thank you for having me. Maybe we can do a part two.
1: Yes, absolutely.
0: We can talk for another absolutely. Hour.
1: Yeah, that would be great. Well, thank you all for listening, and have a great rest of your evening. There's a lot more programming coming up on WPRK for tonight. So if you're inclined to check that out, please do. Thank you all so much for listening tonight.

I find a light green sticky note in the pocket of the jacket we share. I lap the cul-de-sac as I unfold the tiniest

and I find problems when I'm alone. I'm not lonely, but I'm prone to overthink. I think Decatur is the bravest that I know. He can organize his mind and find creative hands and feet. On TV evenings, I try and sew pictures and poems from Decatur's paper scraps. I slap patches.

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6: Yeah. Hey, how we doing, everybody? It's Curtis Earth here at WPRK. 91.5 FM, and I've got a show for you tonight. But before I even get on with the show, let me just thank you, everybody. Thank you, all who voted for me in the recent Orlando Magazine poll. I know Orlando Weekly poll is coming out tomorrow. Orlando Magazine has a fine poll of their own. And I was voted Best Local Radio Show. So thank you very much, those of you who voted for me. It made a difference. So I really, really do appreciate it. And that psyched me up, so I got all this energy now for activities. We're going to have so many fun activities tonight. We're going to have our common bond. And those of you who are new to the game, and new to my radio show, common bond is simply me playing four songs that have one common thread throughout all four songs. And the week before, one of our listeners, Wendy, called in, but she did get it right, but she was not able to take advantage of the prize. So we still have the prize, which is a gift certificate to The Trap, the Axe Trap, on Wednesday night, 7 o'clock. You can enjoy my trivia show there live. And I'll be doing some of that trivia tonight, too. Not tomorrow night's show, of course. Those are separate questions. But I'll have some trivia for you tonight. In addition to Common Bond, we also have a thing where I'm going to play four or five songs, all different varieties of songs, that all start with a drum beat. And think of Walk This Way. By Aerosmith, that amazing drum beat that starts off the song. You know right away what the song is. You know it's that Aerosmith song when you hear it. So I've put together five songs, and I'm going to play them in quick succession. And throughout the show, I'll play them, go through all three of them quick in like 10 seconds, 15 seconds. Make your notes at home. The first one to call in with the correct songs. They don't even have to be in the correct order, just the correct songs. Just by identifying the drum beat at the very beginning of the song, we'll be eligible to win a prize for tomorrow night at the Trap on Lee Road. So we want to thank the Trap for underwriting that, and I want to thank you guys for listening tonight. We also got some great music. Got some great music? Yes, we do. You know, I played this a couple of weeks back, and I just can't get the song out of my head. It's the Lemon Twigs and My Golden Years. If you're a Twigs fan, this song is probably high up on your list as well. But let's give it a spin, and when we come back, we will start our drummers. The actual segment is called Count Us In, and that's usually something that you'll tell a drummer if you're or ask a drummer if you're in a band. Count us in, man. Let's get the song going. So we're going to have five songs with just drum intros, and you have to identify those. We'll do that after this Lemon Twig song. 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
1: All right, friends, we are back. So here it is. Count us in. It's a new segment on the show here. Once again, it's all mostly drums. I mean, there might be one song in here that starts with drums and a vocal or an instrument, something. But basically, it's just drum parts called Count Us In. I'm going to play them in rapid succession, just a little taste of each the intros. And make note at home, if you can identify all five of these songs, don't call in with four of them. I'm not interested. I want all five of these songs. Call your drummer friends if you think it'll help you. We are streaming today, this evening, at WPRK.org. So even if somebody lives outside of the 10 miles that our antenna goes, it goes more than that, but you know what I'm saying. You might want to just tell them WPRK.org, hit the listen live button or the arrow button, and play along. So here we go. We're going to start off quick succession, count us in, identify the songs, not who did the songs, the titles of the songs.

All right, there you go. Five songs. If you think you know which five songs I just played, our number is 407-646-2915. This is the Curtis Hurt Show. We're going to carry on with the tune right now by Trampled by Turtles. It's Alone.

0: We can always cut it off in the morning. But if we do it now, there's just no way to get it back on there.
1: No, trust me. It's going to be a very, very sleek look. This is going to catch on. I'm going to go get my good knife. Just wait right there. I'll be right back to cut your penises. Not the whole thing. You understand? Just the very tip. Then after, we're all going to have wine and sponge cake.
2: All right, friends. It is time for Common Bond. Let's do this.

0: Lights.
1: All right. I'm going to, this is Common Bond, of course. I'm going to play five songs, not in order. Not in succession, right, one right after the other, but throughout the program. And take note, there's a common bond between each of these songs, that are shared by each of these songs. And we have a very nice gift certificate for tomorrow night at the Trap on Lee Road, the Axe Trap. It's a real fun place, but at 7 o'clock. So I know that cuts down the competition a little bit because not everybody can make it out tomorrow night. But if you can and you get this common bond right, that's a little sweet prize for you. And or you can call in with the answer anyway, even though you won't win the prize, but I'll make a note of it. Here is the first song in our common bond succession of songs.

All right, so that was your first one. For our common bond, we've got four more songs to go. There's one common bond between all these songs. Here's the next one.

0: I'm smart. Not like everybody says. Like dumb, I'm smart, and I want respect.
1: Here is the third song in our common bond.

0: the hell is going on?
1: All right, go ahead. Get it all out. I'll tell you what's going on. We have one more song in this common bond, and then I'll just let it marinate in your brains for a while I play some other music. I'm pretty sure this is the first time this song has ever been played here at WPRK. By the way, I'm Curtis Earth here at WPRK 91.5 FM, the voice of Rollins College. And I'm told on good authority that Maggie Finley will not be in tonight. She had some family stuff she had to take care of. And she wants to assure you she will be back next week. So, but I'll be on till 11 o'clock. We're carrying on with our common bond, where I play four or five songs, and you have to guess the common bond between all of the songs. This is the final one. Here we go. And like I said, this is probably first and last time anyone has played this song on WPRK.

All right, Wendy checking in with us. She had a guess, but it was a wrong guess. And I think she knew it when she delivered it to me when she just called the studio line. It's just like, is it this? And I thought, that is not a confident person. I'm not going to tell you what it is, not to taunt you, but to let it marinate a little bit, those of you who are still thinking about it, I played I Get Around by the Beach Boys, A Little Less Conversation by Elvis Presley, Mrs. Robinson from Simon and Garfunkel, and Love Will Keep Us Together from Catman Tennille. What is the common bond with all four of those songs? Our number, once again, is 407-646-2915. And, you know, while I got to your attention, I'm going to go through those drummer Count Us In segment where I play songs that have a drum beat to start the song off and just a little bit of each song, just a little speck of each song. If you call the studio line and they don't even have to be in order. Just identify correctly the titles of these songs. All right, here we go. A couple of you have checked in with me with half lists. Don't bother with half a list. Just when you think you know it, you get the idea. All right, here we go. Here's the first song. Here's the second song.

Here's the third song. Here is the fourth song. And the fifth song. Very distinctive, memorable drum beats. You know the list of five songs I've just played for you by the drummers counting us in and playing the beginning of the song. You will win our Count Us In competition tonight. It's 407-646-2915. Here's some music from Honey Bear, the band, with Paying It Forward.

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Fountains of Wayne. Curtis Earth with you here at WPRK 91.5 FM. And here's a song called Never Be Lonely. Stepping right over it. Never Be Lonely by The Feeling.

Once again, we want to congratulate Wendy for getting our Count Us In contest, where we play the drum beat preceding a song. You have to give us the title of the song. We only give you a couple of seconds, a snippet, beginning of each of these songs. And she correctly identified each song. First song was Be My Baby. Second was Tomorrow Never Knows. Third was Honky Tonk Woman. Fourth was Billie Jean. And fifth was 50 Ways to Leave Your Lover. And her lover will enjoy an all-expense paid happy hour tomorrow at The Trap. I have a trivia show tomorrow night at 7 o'clock. And it should be a fun time if I have anything to say about it. And I do. Here is Jason Isbell off of one of his amazing albums. This is from Southeastern. And this is not him with the band he normally plays with. This is a solo album. Great song called Cover Me Up.

pugs, geezers, doo-wop groups, a wise old turtle that looks like Quincy Jones. And you'll have your own When Harry Met Sally moment when you share a special kiss with Gizblow, the coked-up gremlin.

Yeah, we ended there with So Close and their song Ain't It Strange. Thank you for joining me on this Tuesday night. I'm Curtis Earth, bidding you a wonderful good night and happy tomorrow. And we hope to see you again or hear you or hope you hear me. You know what I'm trying to say. On the radio next week. Hope you guys had a chance to vote today. And if not, I hope you were previously able to mail in your votes and honor your civic duty. It really is important, folks. Thank you again for enjoying the show. Now enjoy yourselves. We'll talk to you later. Bye-bye.

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This is Laetitia from Stereo Lab. 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
1: 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Introducing a new day of the week. It's called Someday. 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

0: Unexpected reactions to smart financial decisions brought to you by feedthepig.org.
1: Well, I finally did it. I improved my credit score.
2: You're kidding, right?
1: No.
2: How are we supposed to be the bad boys of electrosynth pop if you're out there being responsible? The band is about to be discovered. This is our year.
1: Yeah, you've been saying that for a while now.
2: You think anyone in the Rock and Roll Hall of Fame was worried about their credit score?
1: I never really thought that.
2: Of course they weren't. Rock stars aren't supposed to think about that kind of stuff. We're supposed to think about how many guitars we've smashed, write aggressively sensitive power ballads, start questionable fashion trends, tragically break up and blame creative differences.
1: All right, just... I thought maybe it was time to take control of my finances, you know? Start using a budget. Get out of debt. 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
3: In the summer of 1993, the Supreme Court ruled that the hours between 10 p.m. and 6 a.m. be declared safe harbor, during which time it is legal to broadcast material which may be considered objectionable to certain listeners. 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In the interest of fairness, WPRK warns that some of the material aired between 10 p.m. and 6 a.m. may be considered rude or objectionable to certain listeners. 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
1: That was out of sight. I mean, it really was. How did you play that?
2: In the summer of 1993, the Supreme Court ruled that the hours between 10 p.m. and 6 a.m. be declared safe harbor, during which time it is legal to broadcast material which may be considered objectionable to certain listeners. As a progressive-minded station, WPRK applauds the court's ruling. However, the opinions and views expressed in the music do not necessarily reflect the opinions of WPRK or Rollins College. In the interest of fairness, WPRK warns that some of the material aired between 10 p.m. and 6 a.m. may be considered rude or objectionable to certain listeners. If you have any questions regarding the court ruling or our safe harbor policy, feel free to contact us here at WPRK.

0: 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You're about to listen to Coast live in the mix. You are about to listen to a bunch of trap, rhythm, dubstep, house music. We're going to be all across the board today. If you guys want to tune... Oh, sorry, your mic is on. And what?
1: Drum and bass.
0: We're going to be playing some drum and bass as well. That's what he was just ripping just now here in the studio. We are currently live on TikTok and on Twitch. So if you guys do want to tune in, we are live on TikTok and Twitch right now. You can find the link at miasmamusic.net, miasmamusic.net. You'll find my TikTok and my Twitch there. You can tune in. You'll hear Coast ripping it live here. We got the studios plugged into the mixer, so if you're plugged in to your car or your system at home, it's going to sound nasty. So shout out to everybody. We got our boy Dean here in the studio too. Coast happens to be also one half of a collective known as Yogurt. So give us a little bit before you jump in the mix, Coast. So what? Give us a little bit about Yogurt, a little bit about Coast, a little bit about you, and then we'll jump into it.
1: You know, we're just playing bass music. That's what I play. That's what I rip. Underground stuff. Whatever is popping. We're turn up. Yeah.
0: Awesome, dude. Let's get it. So,
1: thanks for having me back. Yeah.
0: I'll say, yeah. So, for the people that don't know, so he's been here before. So, the show used to be on Monday morning from 7 a.m. to 9 a.m. He did rip a set earlier. So, if you guys want to check that out on YouTube, again, if you want to check out the live, check out the videos. Again, we're live right now on Twitch and on TikTok. It is miasma_music on Twitch and on TikTok. If you guys want to watch Coast live in the mix, you guys can get it there and we'll plug in his links as well.
1: Yeah, check out my links.
0: What are your links right now?
1: Coast _ dub on Instagram. Coast Yogurt on SoundCloud. Follow them. And yeah, also Yogurt on Twitter, but I don't know. It's Yogurt with a 7 instead of R.
0: Yeah, it's Yogurt with a 7. Yeah, so... But we'll post that in the YouTube. But for now, everybody, if you guys want to tune in, like I said, one more time before I hit play on Coast and he starts to rip it, you know, one more time, miasma_music on TikTok and on Twitch. If you guys want to watch, so let's get into it.

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1: 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Yeah.

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You are in the mix with Coast on the decks right now. If you guys want to tune in to the mix, you guys can tune in via Twitch and TikTok. You guys can find it on my socials, miasma_music. So let's get back into the mix.

0: In the summer of 1993, the Supreme Court ruled that the hours between 10 p.m. and 6 a.m. be declared safe harbor, during which time it is legal to broadcast material which may be considered objectionable to certain listeners. As a progressive-minded station, WPRK applauds the court's ruling. However, the opinions and views expressed in the music do not necessarily reflect the opinions of WPRK or Rollins College. In the interest of fairness, WPRK warns that some of the material aired between 10 p.m. and 6 a.m. may be considered rude or objectionable to certain listeners. If you have any questions regarding the court ruling or our safe harbor policy, feel free to contact us at WPRK.
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1: Yeah, so Koze underscore dub on Instagram. Fire stuff, you guys, fire stuff. We try to stream Fridays when we're chilling at his place, so we're going to get back into the mix here. You know, we're going to get Coast back in here. We're going to play a couple tracks. Shout out to my boy Trizzo, who's watching live in the mix. We're going to shout him out via TikTok and via stream. So we're going to get back on the other side and get the music back going up for you guys. So if you guys want to tune in live and watch the stream, you can listen via Twitch or TikTok at miasma underscore music, or you can just find it on my website, which is miasmamusic.net. So it's M-I-A-S-M-A music.net, miasmamusic.net, and just hit up Twitch and or TikTok. And I'm going to get in the mix now, so if you guys are watching live, you guys will see me over there. So we're going to play a little bit of house music and then get back into Coast's thing. So let's do it.

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We got our headphones plugged in to the mixer, so super hype right now, you guys. We're going to play you a track by our boy Trizzo, so shout out to him for playing this, for making this track, so let's go.

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We're gonna give you a little bit of what you want, but a whole lot of what you need. I know the world is fucked up. I know you got a lot going on right now. But right now, you are here. And right here is where we dance. Right here is where we shut out the rest of the world and all that other bullshit. Right here, we are together. We are one. So all I'm gonna need from you is to just shut the fuck up and dance.

All right, you guys. You are listening to 91.5 WPRK-FM, the best in basement radio. You guys are in the mix with me, Miasma, and our homeboy Coast. We got Dean in the studio. Shout out our boy Jarrett, half of Yogurt. Shout out Yogurt. We're here in the mix. We're going to jump back into some more bassy stuff. Shout out my boy Trizzo, who's watching live. We just played his track live, that whole No Phones Out in the Club thing. Super sick. You guys can stream that. Trizzo, it's T-R-I-Z-Z-O-H. My boy's out of New York. He's super, super dope. We're going to jump into it with some Avicii, some dubstep, and some rhythm. Coast is going to show us some rhythm, maybe. So we're going to get into the mix. So, like I said, we're live here in the mix on 91.5. You guys are going to be listening to Coast. My name is Miasma. If you guys want to tune in live to the radio station to see what we're doing, you can find us at Miasma_music at Twitch or on TikTok. Again, it's Miasma, M-I-A-S-M-A, Miasma_music on Twitch and on TikTok. And if you guys are calling into the station, if you guys want to say what's up, you can call us at 407-646-2915. Again, it is 407-646-2915 here at the radio station. So here we go. We're going to play some Avicii. This is the Kanaka Flip. So here we go.

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0: All right, you guys have been listening to 91.5 WPRK FM, the best in basement radio. You guys have been tuned into Coast, throwing it down. He is one half of Yogurt. He's a DJ producer here in Orlando, Florida. Coast, say what's up before we head out. One more time, let the people know where to find you on social media, please.
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0: 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Follow him.
1: SoundCloud, too. Just check my Instagram. Fuck it. I didn't say that, but...
0: Double flying drop kick. Find him at Coast.
1: Yeah, double flying triple backflip kick. Fucking drop the case. We're good. Yogurt in the house. Fucking.
0: He's super hype. You got to get closer to the mic, but we outie. We're outie. This is Oblivion Society Radio. We're out. So have a good one, you guys.
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In the summer of 1993, the U.S. Supreme Court ruled that the hours between 10 p.m. and 6 a.m. be declared safe harbor, during which time it is legal to broadcast material that could be considered objectionable to certain listeners. As a progressive-minded station, WPRK supports the court's ruling. However, in the interest of fairness, WPRK warns that certain material played during safe harbor may be considered rude or objectionable to certain listeners. If you have any questions regarding the court's ruling, please feel free to contact us at WPRK at 407-646-2241.

recovery department.

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1: That was out of sight. I mean, it really was. How did you play that?
2: In the summer of 1993, the Supreme Court ruled that the hours between 10 p.m. and 6 a.m. be declared safe harbor, during which time it is legal to broadcast material which may be considered objectionable to certain listeners. As a progressive-minded station, WPRK applauds the court's ruling. However, the opinions and views expressed in the music do not necessarily reflect the opinions of WPRK or Rollins College. In the interest of fairness, WPRK warns that some of the material aired between 10 p.m. and 6 a.m. may be considered rude or objectionable to certain listeners. 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

In the summer of 1993, the Supreme Court ruled that the hours between 10 p.m. and 6 a.m. be declared safe harbor, during which time it is legal to broadcast material which may be considered objectionable to certain listeners. As a progressive-minded station, WPRK applauds the court's ruling. However, the opinions and views expressed in the music do not necessarily reflect the opinions of WPRK or Rollins College. In the interest of fairness, WPRK warns that some of the material aired between 10 p.m. and 6 a.m. may be considered rude or objectionable to certain listeners. If you have any questions regarding the court ruling of our safe harbor policy, feel free to contact us here at WPRK.

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just don't do well in the outer darkness. But there's no such thing as an old idea, so sign me up.

What am I? What am I to do? I say the bin is the is of the has-been. But now that you're here, you know what this is. This is life. Some call me Ra. Others call me Mr. Ray. 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

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And I went to other.

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0: 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This is Nigel Hall, and you're listening to WPRK, Winter Park, Florida.
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0: Oh. Not playing the next song yet. Wow, that came on heavy. Good morning. My name is Nick. You're listening to A Certain Degree on WPRK, Winter Park, Florida, the best radio station that ever is, been, has been, ever will be, and ever is right now. Mm-hmm. I always forget about the present. So I'm always talking about the future and the past. So maybe this is good that we're talking.
1: Yeah, that's what anxiety is.
0: Yeah. Hi.
1: Hi.
0: Good morning. Amy LaCourse is here.
1: Hello.
0: How are you?
1: Amazing. Thank you for having me. So excited to be here.
0: Oh, my gosh. I'm so excited to have you. I gave you a little fidget toy. So if you hear anything in the background, that's what that is.
1: I love it so much.
0: I have been giving those away, and everybody's been loving them. I think they help with the writing process. I think they help with the concentration process.
1: I didn't think about that. I never use fidgets for writing. It's such a good idea.
0: And if you're listening to somebody, I gave them out to my interns this past semester at the community paper. And it was our first meeting, and I gave them out right at the beginning of the meeting, and they were all playing with them. And at first I was like, well, this was a terrible idea.
1: Right.
0: And then it turned out, they were hyper focused on me.
1: Look at that.
0: Because their little lizard brains
1: so smart.
0: Were taken up.
1: You think everybody knows what a fidget is? You think your audience all knows what fidgets are?
0: I think at this point.
1: You think so?
0: Yeah.
1: They're smart.
0: We'll take pictures.
1: Okay.
0: We'll do a little video of you using it and seeing all the things that you can do with it, a la what was that show? Whose Line Is It?
1: Whose Line Is It Anyway? Yeah.
0: It's a little prop.
1: And I've never seen one like this. This is the only one I've ever seen like this. So I'm very excited. I got to put it down.
0: Amy LaCourse. Am I saying that right? LaCourse?
1: So it's however anybody wants. I said LaCourse until I took a French class, and my French teacher was like, say LaCourse instead. So
0: LaCourse?
1: Yeah.
0: Okay.
1: That's what my French teacher says, but my family doesn't care.
0: Okay, perfect. That's, I think, very indicative of families. Amy LaCourse is here. Amy LaCourse is also here. They're both here. You can learn more about her. I encourage you to do this. Follow along on Instagram with everything that she has going on. Amy LaCourse _ LOLS. And that's Amy, AIMEE, and LaCourse, LECOURS. You can also just look up the FloridaComedyCollective.com. That's another good place to go. There's so many different ways to get in touch with her. But you and I have known each other a little bit for a long time. We've covered you in the community paper I've seen you at Psych or doing the Psych show. I've seen your stand-up a few times.
1: We have a communal friend, Katrina, from Picking Cones.
0: Yep. So Greek people always connecting other.
1: Yeah.
0: What?
1: Yeah.
0: How?
1: I'm like 60% Greek.
0: 60?
1: Yeah. My grandfather came over from Greece with his dad in like the 50s.
0: That's great.
1: Boston. Yeah.
0: Oh, I knew I liked you.
1: See, there we go.
0: Yeah.
1: But I don't know enough about Greek culture, so I learned from Katrina a lot about more Greek culture because it didn't come over on. I know more about Boston culture than I do about Greek culture.
0: That's fine. Yeah. It's very similar to Boston culture.
1: Loud.
0: There's an accent. There's a lot of swearing.
1: Yes.
0: There's food is involved.
1: That's true.
0: Yeah.
1: I love it.
0: It's deeply, deeply connected. But look, along with other things, before I start, throwing labels at you, how do you commonly identify when somebody asks you that terrible question, which is, what do you do?
1: Mm.
0: Or how would you describe yourself? Because you have to do that a lot. You're hosting shows, you're doing things, you are putting yourself out there in a number of ways. How do you typically describe yourself?
1: That's a good question. I always say I'm a mental health therapist first. Mm-hmm. I've been a mental health therapist for about 20 years, 15 years or so. So that's where my base is. And then even when I do comedy, I usually try to say that I'm a therapist, and then I do material around that. So that's like, I say, my top umbrella. And then everything else is just fun. Like, I do podcasting. I do nonprofit stuff. I have ADHD. So I try not to overwhelm people with that question because I want to tell them about all the fun stuff. So I'm a therapist. I'm a mom. I'm a wife. Those are the big things.
0: Yeah.
1: Yeah.
0: Professional arm wrestler.
1: I wish.
0: Yeah.
1: I have no upper arm. I've never done one pull-up. One.
0: Not one?
1: Not one.
0: Okay. Well, let's do that after.
1: I love
0: after
1: that.
0: The show. We can actually tell people because it is radio and we're not recording this via video.
1: I'm not going to lie.
0: We are.
1: I'm not going to lie. I'm not. No.
0: Wow. That was an immediate thing.
1: No, I like your can-do. You have so many solutions. That's my favorite thing when I talk to you. You have so many good solutions, but maybe I will do a pull-up. Maybe could I do one by the end? No, I don't know. I can't. I've never done one. I'm 44. I've never done a pull-up.
0: Yeah. The only time I could do them, I ended up joining a GUI rock climbing back in the day. And so I started rock climbing, and then all of a sudden I could do one.
1: No way. Yeah. Rock climbing led to being able to do one?
0: Yes.
1: All right. See, look at these solutions. I'm writing it down right now. I love it.
0: Rock climbing. And that will make for some good video. You up on a wall?
1: No. We're not doing... No, I'm sorry. What? No, I'm not doing that. No. That's kind of like bad video. No, that's not comedy. I guess I should use my body for comedy more.
0: Okay. Hang on a second, because when you say it that way...
1: I mean, that's what you're saying here. That's... Yeah, I'll do it. It's fine. Anything for the art. I'll do anything for my art. I'll do it.
0: Amy up on a wall. Well, that's great. And there's so many other things that you have going on. It's going to be hard to just encapsulate this in 2 hours. So mm-hmm. we're going to have some music. We're going to talk about a few different things.
1: I love it.
0: But let's go through some of the stuff that you're doing right now.
1: Mm-hmm.
0: And we'll talk about events and stuff that not only you have coming up, but there's some other good stuff coming up later. You just ended season 4
1: yep.
0: of Pillow Fort.
1: Mm-hmm.
0: And that's a podcast that you do with your good friend and often comedic partner,
1: mm-hmm.
0: Rue.
1: Yep. Rue Nafasat and I have 4 seasons of Pillow Fort podcast. It's not a sexy podcast.
0: Nope.
1: Not at all. But Rue always makes it very sexy. And we just went on a cruise and she booked the... Am I allowed to say that on the radio?
0: Can I
1: say sexy?
0: Yeah.
1: So she booked
0: the... You can't say cruise.
1: No, can't say cruising. Yeah. I can't say cruise.
0: You can't say cruising. My audience hates cruises, so they don't want to hear anything about it.
1: Well, she booked the most... There's no kids, and it was...
0: wonderful.
1: So beautiful, and it was very adult. It was the most adult thing I've ever done. And so she just can't help herself. And if you go to our Instagram at Pillow Fort, you can see her dancing in a banana suit with no pants, mm-hmm. which is amazing. And then she also turns into what's called, vacation dad mode, and it's really fun and great. So, yeah, she's my comedy bestie. I just love her so much. She's so great.
0: And that's at Pillow Fort Pod.
1: Yep.
0: And or you can subscribe wherever you get your podcasts,
1: all the podcasting,
0: of course.
1: Yep.
0: Mm-hmm. Yeah. And what I like about that one is, because it never occurred to me until like later on doing podcasts myself, that you can do seasons.
1: I know. Somebody else said that too. Away. Like, we thought that was a normal thing. And then we talked to a lawyer who was going to do stuff for us. And he's like, why would you do seasons? I was like, who doesn't do seasons? But I guess people don't do seasons anymore.
0: I think there was a fear, especially at the beginning when podcasting was first starting, that mm-hmm. if you don't continuously put stuff out on a regular basis, that people forget about you.
1: What?
0: Yeah.
1: Who has that kind of energy and time?
0: I think that people who don't have enough material, because what you're doing is you're not stopping, you're mm-hmm. not resetting, you're mm-hmm. not recharging, and then you just keep going.
1: Mm-hmm,
0: having done this myself,
1: mm-hmm.
0: So
1: you just go forever.
0: I just go forever.
1: How?
0: Not well.
1: It's too hard. Yeah, we can't. Like, and Rue and I need like structure. So again, like I have ADHD, she has undiagnosed ADHD, and we have to be like, hey, we need 12 episodes and we need to yell at each other to get them done, and then we'll take a break, because if we did it forever, I don't think we could do it.
0: I would imagine too, especially with a 2-person podcast, at some point you got to say, like, we will not be friends if we just continuously do this.
1: We've been through it, and like on the cruise, we had an argument. We talk about it on our podcast. We got into a little argument in the Dominican Republic at a waterfall.
0: Mm-hmm. And that's the best place to have an argument.
1: Right. And then just recently we went through some stuff because being in a band, being in a podcast, I think you understand this too. It's like being in a marriage, because you got money you have to talk about. Mm-hmm. You have content. You have emotions. You have family. So you really have to you have to go through some of those growing pains sometimes. And I love her and she loves me. And she's like my little daughter. She's my little comedy daughter. I just love her so much.
0: Well, and you have to, like, nobody really hears about the off-air stuff unless you're having enough drama that
1: right.
0: it spills over into.
1: Right.
0: And
1: you don't air
0: probably,
1: your family life. And we do a little bit. Like, when we're on the radio or when we're in the podcast, like, we'll go back through it and we'll talk. And that's the good thing about Rue. I call her our friendship project manager,
0: mm-hmm.
1: because she'll, after, like, something went down with us, she'll send me, like, a whole project management plan about, like, what happened, how we can be better, and then we just become better friends.
0: That's perfect.
1: She's the best.
0: Yeah.
1: I love her so much.
0: That's amazing.
1: I miss her right now.
0: Pillow Fort Pod. Well, she'll be on the show next week.
1: Yay, next Wednesday.
0: Yeah,
1: that's
0: you can
1: awesome.
0: Listen in.
1: Mm-hmm.
0: And I'm sure she's listening right now. And Rue, if you want to text anything in, you can actually text the radio station at 407-646-2915. Actually, anybody can, not just Rue. 407-646-2915. 2915. I haven't mastered like the call-in thing yet because I'm always nervous about that. I know I have a dump button, but we have a texting thing.
1: So oh, and nice. We're live right
0: and
1: now.
0: And it's not my phone number.
1: People are listening right now.
0: Yeah,
1: so I mean,
0: fingers crossed.
1: I'm glad I didn't say any bad words.
0: No, this is live. This is going out to so many people in the Orlando area. It's streaming on WPRK.org. And so all the mistakes are ours to make,
1: are but beautiful.
0: Edited out of the podcast version. So let's switch over to Florida Comedy Collective.
1: Yeah.
0: This is fairly new. We wrote about it a little bit in the community paper.
1: Thank you for that.
0: In July, I think, and was so happy to see and start going to some of these events. And also we wrote about during that, for that story, Monday Scaries.
1: Yep.
0: Which I was so happy to learn exists, and I went to a couple of shows and just had the most fun. Saw a guy shave his head on stage.
1: That was so good.
0: Yeah,
1: oh
0: that was amazing and so different than what you think of stand-up.
1: Right, right, right.
0: But for Florida Comedy Collective, can you talk a little bit about how it came up,
1: your
0: partner on that, Chandy Burke, and what are some of the – you know, the mission and vision of it.
1: You got it. The collective cannot take any credit for Monday Scaries. That is Sarah.
0: Oh, yes, I'm sorry. Yeah.
1: So they have built that and we support it in a way because we love being there. So I don't want to take credit for that. But Chandy Burke and I, we started improvising a couple years ago with a group called Bits. And it was us and Chris Travador and Jason Montilla. And anyways, it was a long form group and we had a blast. And then Chandy and I ended up doing a duo for improv for a while called Rotisserie. And then we just kind of clicked and had fun. And we started talking about like, man, we need money. I need money to do comedy. And we also need spaces. And how do we do that? Her family or someone in her family is a lawyer that helped us do all the nonprofit stuff. So we got our nonprofit status last year. Mm-hmm. And really the whole point is just to have spaces for comedy, have money for the people that want to do comedy and a collective where we're all promoting and sharing and helping each other. Because I mean, Orlando has so much great comedy and we're so spread out. So just trying to find a way where we can keep on staying connected as a collective has kind of been the goal and making it accessible for stage time. And to get you to do stand-up soon is the big thing.
0: Sure. Yeah, of course. Get everybody to do stand-up eventually.
1: But Nick especially. Nick.
0: Nick especially. Yeah. But, yeah, everybody
1: October,
0: else.
1: You want to do sandwich? Okay, I got you down.
0: Yeah.
1: Good.
0: That would be great. I have to think of something. Now my hands, palms are sweaty, mom's spaghetti.
1: I love it.
0: And so, but along with finding spaces for people to actually do comedy, there's also the training of people
1: yes.
0: who want to do comedy.
1: Yeah, yeah, yeah.
0: Right?
1: Mm-hmm.
0: Because it is an art. There's a little bit of science behind it, right?
1: Absolutely.
0: There's obviously some, when you think of, and I want to talk about some of your favorite bits that are just out there, right?
1: Yeah.
0: But
1: mm-hmm.
0: So we'll talk about that a little bit later. But if you wanted to learn how to do stand-up, the way to do it in the past has been just go out and do it.
1: Right.
0: Right? Find
1: mm-hmm.
0: all the open mics.
1: Mm-hmm.
0: Try to do 3 to 17 a night.
1: Right.
0: And then just get up there, bomb,
1: yeah.
0: so that you get used to bombing.
1: Yep.
0: And that you, you get a little callous towards it so
1: right.
0: that you don't worry about it every time you're going up.
1: Or quit.
0: Yeah.
1: Mm-hmm.
0: And I think there's, I think it was you were talking about in one of the stories that you did, like, you have to figure out, the art of it is also like, is it my material
1: mm-hmm.
0: or is it the audience that
1: mm-hmm.
0: night, right? Because
1: mm-hmm.
0: there's a give and take there sometimes.
1: Yeah.
0: You're not always, the stuff you killed with one place is not going to kill it another.
1: Mm-hmm.
0: But there are, I think I saw them first at SAC, but a lot of classes geared towards obviously improv, but
1: right.
0: then starting with stand-up.
1: Mm-hmm.
0: And so how do you structure? How do you go and find these places?
1: Right.
0: And in some cases, you know, with the showcases especially, finding a way to allow people to get up there
1: right.
0: and just do some material in a safe space.
1: Yeah, yeah, yeah. Well, and so I didn't start any comedy until my late 30s because I didn't know that you could do that.
0: Mm-hmm.
1: Like I grew up pre-internet and I thought you had to like move to New York or L.A.
0: Boston.
1: And then I thought you already had to be funny.
0: Mm-hmm.
1: I didn't know that like you could go to open mic. I didn't know you could take an improv class. And so I watched the movie Don't Think Twice by Mike Birbiglia, and it was basically about improv, and it blew my mind. I was like, oh, you could just like go take a class, and like, oh, you could find your people, and then you could just do a show. And you could, so I the next day I Googled SAC, and SAC came up, and that's when I started taking classes, and then learning, oh, every single thing that I've ever loved as far as a movie goes is improv.
0: Yeah.
1: Right? When you think of anything, it's like, you know, my favorite movies like
0: A Mighty Wind or Waiting for Guffman.
1: Right.
0: Or, yeah.
1: Or, like, for me, like, you know, my things are, like, Tommy Boy.
0: Yep.
1: Like, that was my generation. Like, Adam Sandler, all that. Like, so Will Ferrell. So much of that was improv. And when you go – when after you learn the tenets of comedy and improv, it's like, oh, okay, there's a way to do that. I wish I had found that when I was, like, 18.
0: Yeah.
1: Or 19.
0: Yeah.
1: And
0: I think all your patients probably are thankful you didn't find out at 18 or 19.
1: I mean, who knows? Who knows? Well, and it's funny because Chandy and I are working on like a time machine thing where we can go back in time and do sets from like our youth that we never got to do.
0: Oh, yeah.
1: And we want to do that for Immerse if we get picked. We want to build a full time machine, and then you go inside of it and it's a comedy club, and then you can go to that time period. So I want to do one in 2001 when I was like young and mm-hmm. hip and cool and like all about my Britney Spears. Okay, so I'm getting off topic. But yes, there's things that you can do to learn to do comedy, and I wish I had known those things sooner. And when I started comedy, it was stand-up comedy anyways. I wasn't comfortable. Like, I was an older lady at these mics. I was a therapist. It was weird. And it took me a long time to understand, like, hey, this maybe isn't the right space for you to start. Like, why don't you make your own space? And that's why I created my show Psych, because I was like, I know I'm a good therapist. I know I can make people laugh. But if this open mic at 11 p.m. at night in the middle of Atlanta with a bunch of 18-year-olds, it may not be your place to start, because
0: right.
1: you have to find your voice a little bit. And I don't think I'm going to find my voice here. And that's kind of why I created the spaces that I'm creating, or we are creating together.
0: Well, I think you, just a quick off topic, I think you also see that in the bigger comedy world, is the specials used to be, it's an hour special.
1: Yep.
0: So it's about 50 minutes of your best stuff.
1: Right.
0: And now you see more along the lines of, and I'm going to forget everybody's names, but they're more shows. They're
1: mm-hmm.
0: more almost like one act. They're
1: right.
0: one person plays
1: mm-hmm.
0: And performances, rather than just getting up there and doing joke, mm-hmm. joke.
1: Right, yeah. And especially stuff that we like, right? Like, I think of, like, alt comedy. Like, you know, I remember watching, like, Zach Galifianakis and,
0: right.
1: like, his kind of weird, like, Purple Onion stuff. Like, I remember seeing that, like, oh, my God, you know? And I still love, like, just regular stand-up, too. Like, I love,
0: sure.
1: like,
0: yeah.
1: you know, and I know we have that on the list. So there's something for everybody. In the
0: yeah.
1: olden days, it was like, you have to do it this way. You have to grind. You have to have your hour. If not, get the heck out of here. And then nowadays, there's just so many avenues where you can express yourself. And I don't think there's any limits now. You can do it in any way that you want. And I love that. It's kind of scary because now it's like so saturated at one point. But also, like, it's exciting because you don't have to limit yourself maybe like you did in the 90s.
0: Yeah. And I think that if you're going back to Florida Comedy Collective, if you're going to a show like that, you know what you're getting.
1: Exactly.
0: You know, you're getting some experimental stuff. You know, you're getting somebody trying.
1: Right.
0: You know, if you want the well-polished,
1: right.
0: go to Dr. Phillips when they have the big, or Kia Center when
1: or
0: they
1: Funny
0: have the
1: Bone
0: yeah.
1: or stuff like that. Yep.
0: But, you know, when you're wanting to do something and support local
1: yep.
0: to, you know, to a big extent.
1: Mm-hmm. Or like Fringe. I love a Fringe audience because they're
0: yeah.
1: there to see something weird.
0: Yeah.
1: They're there to go along for the ride, and you're not going for the laugh per se. You know, it's one thing, like, when you are a stand-up comedian and you know how to do that, like, and that's what you like a setup punchline laugh. That's amazing. That's a great talent. But if you're someone like me who gets bored, like, I get bored when I just do my own stand-up, like, talking about myself. So that was the other thing. Like, I'd rather do, like, something where it's a communal experience, where we're learning about something, we're growing, we're laughing, we're crying. It's just more fun for me.
0: So let's talk about that evolution. So
1: mm-hmm.
0: you went, you realized you could do it.
1: Mm-hmm.
0: You realized that.
1: So, yeah, I could kind of do it.
0: Yeah. but you wanted to create these classes and build on the classes that you took.
1: Yeah.
0: And see more of that in the space. But then I think what was interesting is you also just didn't keep creating, like you said, you know, 5 or 10 minute set after
1: Mm-mm.
0: 5 or 10 minute
1: mm-hmm.
0: or 45 minute sets. You created your show Psych.
1: Mm-hmm.
0: Which was really compelling because you brought in the subject matter expertise that you had, but then you applied it with comedy mm-hmm. and you made it this thing that is more than just a laugh, right? Mm-hmm. Like it's, you might dig into something that somebody in the audience might relate to
1: right.
0: or reflect on as mm-hmm. well. And so actually I should probably say this. Can you describe Psych?
1: Absolutely.
0: Because
1: yeah.
0: I'm just ready to talk about it.
1: Let's get
0: a baseline of
1: absolutely.
0: What it is.
1: So Psych is, it's called Psych, a diagnostic stand-up comedy show. I keep it very long and I think it's silly and fun just yeah. to have that stupid yeah. long name. So I would be in these rooms where I couldn't ask these comedians things, right? Like I'd be a therapist in these rooms. I'm like, why are you talking about your junk all day? You know, I couldn't do it. So I would go backstage and I would be like, hey, and I'd ask questions for these comedians and they wouldn't like it. And so I was like, well, I'm going to make my own show. And so what the show is I have in the beginning, again, I'm a licensed therapist in Florida, still counts. And I will go on stage. I will do therapeutic crowd work first. And so instead of like crowd work where people are being mean and calling people names or whatever, like I make sure they get a little bit of therapy up front, whether it's mindful chuckles or whatever. And then I have the stand-ups come up, they do their stand-up, and then we do a session. And then I have the audience ask questions, which they're my psych support. And then I give a diagnosis and then treatment. We've been doing treatment too. Mm-hmm. And then at the end, we do group therapy. And we always have three comedians. I always like to have just three comedians. And they do group therapy with each other at the end. And it's so fun.
0: It's really compelling because you do see the as a comedy nerd.
1: Yeah.
0: I like to see behind the curtain a little bit. And see what goes into some of this stuff. Where does it come from? Is it real?
1: Yeah.
0: Like that, and that doesn't always affect my appreciation of a joke.
1: Right.
0: Like if the trauma that you're talking about may be exaggerated.
1: Yeah. Mm-hmm.
0: You know, if it makes me laugh, it makes me laugh.
1: Right.
0: But at some point, I also like to learn a little bit about the behind the scenes.
1: Yeah.
0: And see where this is coming from and mm-hmm. how you got there and those sorts of things.
1: Well, I'm glad that you said that because that's really kind of what I needed. Because so when I was doing my own stand up, just 5 minutes, 10 minutes at a time, my feedback that I got from like my husband and like just I could tell, like I remember my husband saying, that's not you up there, right? Like I'm like up here, like try the veal or like what's the deal? You know, I wasn't being me. I was trying to be a comedian.
0: Yeah.
1: And so what happened was COVID happened and then none of us could do anything. And then I'd only started stand up like a year and a half or so. And then I was like, well, how can I be the most authentic me on stage? How mm-hmm. could I bring that? And I was like, well, I know I can be a good therapist and I know I can do group therapy really well. Like when I started as a therapist, I would do group activities for depression, anxiety, schizophrenia around comedy back like 20 years ago. And so I was like, well, let me try to do that on stage. And so when we were able to, we got back out there and I was able to start doing with Rue and a couple other people. And then it just like caught on. And the thing that's fun about it for me is that the comedians have a good time.
0: Yeah.
1: And you can feel that. And what I tell each comedian that comes on the stage or on the show, I'm like, you tell me where you want to go, right? I don't make it gratuitous. I'm like on a scale of, you know, 0 to 10, how real do you want to get? And then are there any topics that you don't, you know, want? And I keep it real. I keep it real.
0: Thank goodness somebody does.
1: I try to keep it real in the sense of I'm diagnosing whoever they're bringing that night on stage.
0: Yeah.
1: Right. So if they're a character like Donald Evans, he's a character on stage. I'm diagnosing that character. And so sometimes that's a real person. Sometimes it's not. And that's where my improv training comes in play, because I'll be able to improvise a lot of that stuff. And that is real to what's ever happening and authentic to what's happening. And that way I'm never bored up there.
0: Yeah. And that's, I think, a big component of Psych is that. And just to reiterate, if people are missing this, like you don't know what they're going to say.
1: Never.
0: When they go up there.
1: Never. I don't want to know.
0: So, mm-mm. yeah, you don't talk about it beforehand.
1: Nope.
0: You'd be like, hey, I really like I want you to talk about dad issues because I got a good bit about dad issues.
1: I tell them, and I try to tell them, like, don't, if you do have a diagnosis, don't say it so I can like come up with it on stage. And if I know them, I'm like, try to bring a new 5 if you can, a new 10 if you can.
0: Yeah,
1: and
0: try something out.
1: Right. And I've had Rue on a few times. I've had Austin on a couple times. Each time they'll do something a little different. And sometimes it'll be like, oh, hey, this is your second session. Or, oh, this is a whole new person we don't even know. Mm-hmm. And the fun thing is that even though it's them on stage, you're still seeing into their psyche in a different way because they're curating this for you. And you don't know what it's going to be. And it's really fun.
0: Mm-hmm.
1: I love it.
0: Yeah.
1: Not to brag about my own show, but I love it.
0: it's an incredible show. I've seen it a couple of times.
1: Thank you for being a supporter, like paper and everything.
0: Yeah,
1: thank you.
0: Of course. You performed this year at Fringe.
1: Mm-hmm.
0: You were, I know you've done it in different cities too, like up in Brooklyn at some point.
1: We did it at the Caveat Theater in New York, which was amazing. And we had some people from like The Tonight Show and The New Yorker on that one. And then we sold out The Den in Chicago, the small room, the 60-seater. And then
0: you were just out in Winter Garden.
1: We did Laugh Out Loud in Winter Garden. Yeah. And then I've done a couple fringes. I did a fringe in Pennsylvania. And really what it is, if someone tells me that they're going to pay me to come, I come.
0: Yeah.
1: Right. So I always want to pay the comedians as well as I can. It's an expensive show to put on. But if someone's like, hey, will you come do this here and I'll give you money, then we usually do it.
0: Do you have anything scheduled for Psych right now?
1: Uh-uh. Nope. Okay. Maybe. I don't know. Mm-mm. Give me money.
0: Okay. Perfect.
1: But we're going to try to do Laugh Out Lounge out in Winter Garden quarterly. They want us to come out there. And then I probably should do some more New York ones, because the New York ones, when I go out there, like I can network in a way that I can't do here, unfortunately. Mm-hmm. So I probably will do some more New York ones maybe by the end of the year.
0: Let's start. We'll go back to classes, especially the ones you're doing, Florida Comedy Collective. And if people want to learn more about the classes, floridacomedycollective.com. Mm-hmm. You can also follow along, and I encourage you to do that on Instagram and the socials. But so far, what have you learned, not only at Comedy Collective, but overall doing classes? Mm-hmm. What have you learned, and what's your biggest like takeaway for people who might be a little bit hesitant to start?
1: Are you asking for yourself, for a friend?
0: No. I'm super brave. Like, I will do anything anytime.
1: I love it.
0: I'm not scared of it. Why am I looking to the left so much?
1: No one's scared. I got you. I already put you down for October 7th. But so I think my thing is listening to yourself more. Because again, like, I'm a big rule follower. So when I started comedy, I listened to people that were in the biz a little longer than me, even though maybe I shouldn't have. Right. And I was like, oh, I got to follow these rules. And even if they're unwritten rules, and I don't know, like, I wasn't being myself. So finding your own voice first, and not like, there was just so many times where I'm like, I wish I'd listened to myself first.
0: Yeah.
1: And so in my classes, when I do them, I'm a therapist. So I will be like, hey, let's follow our emotions with this. Let's follow how we're feeling. I'm doing a class right now at the library, and we talk about fear, and we talk about harnessing that energy in a way that's fun and exciting versus like stuffing it down and like being angry and sad. Just again, for me, I don't always have to be funny, but I want to be authentic. Mm-hmm. And that's always my goal. And that's how I teach my classes. It's like, who are you? What do you want to say? And then how can we put the joke structure in there versus let's learn jokes first and then figure yourself out later? Because then, I mean, we are all saying the same jokes then and not being ourselves.
0: Yeah.
1: If that makes sense.
0: Yeah, of course it does. Well, let's take a quick break and we'll play a song. But before we do that, just to go over the places where you can learn more about what Amy is doing, there is the floridacomedycollective.com. You can see a lot of stuff there. If you want to know what Amy is doing, AmyLaCours_LOLs, that's on Instagram. You can just look up Amy LaCours. You can also go to my site and I will have links there. But you can also right now get tickets for September 26th. I want to shout out this show especially, since this is going to be a pretty big show. Up in Sanford, Florida, opening for Johnny Pemberton. Am I saying that right?
1: Yeah. From he's on Superstore. He's on Fallout. He's on Son of Zorn, which is one of my favorite shows of all time. And yeah, he's going to be there, and I'm going to be opening up for him. And they can go to Glory Days Presents for tickets.
0: And that's September 26th. You have plenty of time, but not that much time.
1: No, get them now.
0: So get them now.
1: Immediately.
0: Right now, GloryDaysPresents.com. We'll be right back after a song. And Amy picked out all the songs today. So actually, we didn't even say the first song we played, Julia Wolf in My Room.
1: It. Yep. Oh, so yeah. Good.
0: A nice, good look at your, navel-gazy kind of be kind of sad.
1: That's
0: in the morning.
1: That's my favorite. I'm from the 90s. Yeah. I love it. I like to cry when I listen to music. I like to cry in my comedy, and I like to cry while I listen to music.
0: Perfect. And so what set up this next song, which is called Satisfy by Calvin Harris and Jazzy.
1: Mm-hmm.
0: And so what's the setup for this song? This is not a crying song.
1: This is not a crying song. This is my get amped song. This is the song that I put on the front of the beginning of my workout, which I never actually work out. But if I did want to work out, this is the song I would work out to. And it gets me excited and amped in the morning.
0: And you'll do a pull up. We're going to practice pull-ups while the song is playing on WPRK, Winter Park, Florida. You're listening to A Certain Degree.

0: Satisfy on WPRK Winter Park, Florida. You're listening to A Certain Degree. That was Calvin Harris and Jazzy. So good. Speaking of Jazzy, Amy LaCourse is here.
1: Am I Jazzy?
0: Yeah.
1: Oh, I like no one's ever in the history of me called me Jazzy, so thank you.
0: Really? Well, it makes sense because you do a lot of improv.
1: Oh, yeah.
0: You're all over the,
1: jazz,
0: you know.
1: Jazz is improv.
0: Jazz is improv.
1: That's right.
0: It's the great American art form, just like comedy.
1: Yeah. Do you play music?
0: No.
1: Yeah, I wish I did.
0: Yeah.
1: Same. Would you ever? Would you ever want to like play guitar or anything?
0: I traded my car for guitar lessons one time, and it just didn't take.
1: How old were you?
0: 30.
1: Really? And yeah. It didn't take? How many lessons did you take?
0: A few. Yeah.
1: So we can do pull-ups in here and then play guitar.
0: Play guitar.
1: I think all of our problems would be solved.
0: Okay. We're not leaving this studio.
1: Ever.
0: Until we can do one or two things. We probably should get a guitar, though.
1: I could get us one. Around. I could do that. Yeah.
0: Just DoorDash it. They'll come in. Good morning. My name is Nick. I'm here with Amy LaCourse. She can be found on the socials, of course, on Instagram, Amy LaCourse _ LOLs, Site Comedy Show, Pillow Fort Pod, Florida _comedy _collective, and so many other places. But if you don't know her already, then you're missing out.
1: Oh, thank you.
0: You're missing out. Nice. So just out of curiosity, I was thinking about not necessarily the bits you do on stage, mm-hmm. but the stuff you do in real life, the weird jokey things, the crutches that you have. You know, like that's what she said. Like, I don't say that, but
1: still works. Every time I say it, I don't care.
0: But I was thinking about mine because there's a few that I really, really love, especially the ones that annoy people.
1: Yeah.
0: And I don't know if you have any.
1: Can I hear yours?
0: Yeah. So when somebody starts trying to remember a name or a date or a location, mainly a name or like the name of something, I just start making noises. I'm like,
1: annoying. Oh my gosh.
0: Samson, and like, I like doing the names like Clarissa, Jessica, Hannah.
1: Yeah.
0: But I really like the almost kind of monosyllabic, weird.
1: When did you start doing that? How long have you been doing it?
0: It's been a while. So Bob Codges has been on the receiving end of this a lot. And to the point now where he doesn't say a name unless he remembers.
1: Oh my gosh. When I'm around. That's hilarious.
0: Yeah, so I've trained him very well.
1: That's so funny. Does it bother you that people don't know it? That I can't? Does it? Now I'm doing it. Does it bother you when people can't put it into words quickly for you? Or is it just being a joke?
0: No.
1: You're just being silly?
0: It's just a gag.
1: So funny.
0: Yeah. So that's kind of my fallback. I do a lot of, too, I noticed this when I was up hanging out with some friends. Mm-hmm. I do a lot of self-deprecation, too.
1: Mm.
0: And so I'm trying to be more conscious of pulling that back.
1: Does that make people sad when you do it?
0: A little bit, yeah. Like, I'm not getting the laughs that I used to get. And I'm like, oh.
1: That's funny. I stopped doing a lot of self-deprecating stuff in stand-up because of that. Because when you're doing stand-up and people are like, aw, it's terrible. Like, I used to do stuff.
0: That's not what I want.
1: I used to do stuff about having a flat tush,
0: yeah.
1: a flat butt, and people would be like, don't talk bad about yourself. I'm like, no, you're not getting the joke. So I stopped doing that until I'm better at it because I'm not great at it. That's so funny.
0: So what about you? So that was a bit that you did, but what about in real life, like
1: in
0: with
1: real
0: your family?
1: Life,
0: and
1: so I said earlier, my favorite movie of all time is Tommy Boy.
0: Mm-hmm.
1: I quote that movie every day, all day. You know, like if I hit my head, like that's gonna leave a mark. You know, or when I

0: put a coat on. I do fat guy in a little coat. And nobody ever laughs except for Chandy on that one because mm-hmm. people think I'm calling myself fat. No, go watch the movie.
1: Go watch the movie.
0: If you want to know anything about me, watch that movie. When Rue and I went on our trip together, it felt like, you know, it just, I'm always Chris Farley and she's always David Spade.
1: Sure.
0: And so those are some bits that I do, just every bit of it. We're like, Richard Sinner, you know, just so much I quote. And like, so my husband's car, we have an old Volvo and it's always in the shop for something. It's a great car, knock on wood, but the hood was like flipping up and down a little bit, and then I did the whole bit about like all the Tommy Boy bits constantly. And then I guess a lot of Adam Sandler too. Like, I'm just from the 90s. Like, I do a lot of like SNL bits, and we in the house between my kid and my husband and I, we all just talk in quotes from Saturday Night Live from the 90s all day.
1: That's perfect.
0: It's kind of annoying. It's like, now that I'm thinking about it, I'm sure people are so annoyed by us.
1: From a comedy perspective, you know, you have a lot of stand-ups within that realm of the 90s SNL. Are those some of your favorites, or like, what are some, I know there's modern favorites that you probably have as well, but what are the ones that you feel like influence you the most as a kid and growing up?
0: I think a lot of Saturday Night Live for sure. And I think of like Kristen Wiig a lot. Like the bit that I do with Kristen Wiig all the time is she was a an old time like Hollywood star. She's like, don't make me sing. Mm-hmm. Don't make me sing. You know, I do that bit a lot. As far as stand up goes, I remember getting HBO when I was like 6 years old and watching Sinbad. Do you know who Sinbad
1: is? Oh, yeah.
0: And I loved Sinbad. He was so funny. I'll repeat his bits all the time. And then Ellen, you know, so I started watching stand-up really, really young.
1: Yeah.
0: And I would write down the jokes, and I would be like, oh, I'm going to tell these jokes when I'm a grown person. And I didn't realize that, one, you couldn't steal jokes, and two, the internet would be here.
1: Right.
0: My plan was messed up. And so okay, that's
1: so hold on a second. You thought, first of all, lovely that you thought that I had to wait to tell these jokes. It's probably inappropriate for a child to tell these jokes.
0: Right.
1: So you were self-aware enough that you knew that.
0: I was. That's
1: but
0: right.
1: But you were planning to tell them when you grew up as if they were your own?
0: I was going to steal them all, yes.
1: That's amazing.
0: I was so obsessed. I remember watching it, and I was like, this is so funny. And the world, especially Sinbad, like the world he created, this guy, what was he, like in his 40s? Mm-hmm. And I was a six-year-old, and I was able to see his like life and be able to see him at a club dancing around. You know, it was just fascinating to me that words could create this kind of universe even at that young age. And so I've always been obsessed with stand-up comedy since then. So when I was young, those were the big ones, and then as I got older, Zach Galifianakis, big time. And then recently, throughout the last like 10 to 15 years, Tig Notaro is my favorite.
1: She's amazing.
0: I just love how Tig is so like, she can just like milk something, right? Like, and she can take a 1 minute story and turn it into 30 minutes, and she's not like me, she just takes her time, and she's so, I just love her. I love her so much. She's my number one.
1: What's interesting is, so for the most part, and I hadn't even considered this because, you know, I'm an middle of the road Gen Xer, and you're younger than me, but for the most part, you were consuming stand up via video. Like it was
0: cable
1: streaming
0: TV.
1: Well, yeah, but it was still like you're visually seeing the process, whereas like a lot of the stuff that I had access to were tapes, cassette tapes. I had the Stephen Wright, I had the Emo Phillips, I had the, you know, all these things that I would listen to over and over again and wear them out.
0: Do you remember your first?
1: I don't. I think it probably was Monty Python related.
0: Yeah, that's true. I mean, I do remember like I had the Adam Sandler tape. I had the Jerky Boy. Do you remember the Jerky Boy?
1: Oh, yeah. Of course.
0: It was like all prank phone calls.
1: Yeah.
0: That's true. We did albums. All the Adam Sandler ones really got me because they were like little sketches.
1: Yep.
0: And they were weird. I do remember listening to them. That just brought me down a whole thing. I'm gonna have to go listen to it immediately after this.
1: Yeah, and so I was always pretty obsessed. There was also an American group called Firesign Theater, which was a little bit like Monty Python, but longer form.
0: Oh.
1: So just these really long bits that would go out throughout an album. Oh. And so, you know, with the whole thing with like sound effects and everything, and it was really compelling. But then, it was the audio cassettes. There was a comedy section at the music store.
0: That's you could right. go through that. God, about and then even CDs. Before that was records. Yeah, like yeah. I think like when I look at or watched Mrs. Maisel, how they would talk about that and go and get yep. the records and putting a record out with the Glennie Brews. I should go back and listen to all those actually.
1: Yeah,
0: there was something, fun. And I like listening to Tig that way.
1: Yep,
0: like I can listen to Tig on Spotify over and over and over again. Same with Zach Galifianakis, and I forget about that. So mm-hmm. we should bring that back.
1: Let's bring that back.
0: Let's bring it back. Let's record your hour-long set and put it on vinyl.
1: Okay. I have no problem with that. I don't know where to find vinyl. I don't know where to find an hour's
0: worth of
1: stuff.
0: We're going to figure it out. We're
1: going to
0: figure it out.
1: We're 100% going to do that.
0: What a good memory that brought up. I just forgot about all that. And I'm trying to remember all the different tapes that we had. But I do remember listening to them over and over. And I still quote some of them. Like some of the yeah. Adam Sandler stuff, I will yeah. still quote to this day. It's filthy and I can't say it, but it's right. still in my brain to this day.
1: There's something about really a goat, I think. Yeah.
0: Yep. There's so much I'm not going to say. Yep.
1: Yeah. Mm-hmm. Thank you for that.
0: You're welcome.
1: I appreciate that. I also love the, as a comedy nerd, I love the structure of jokes. And so there was an Emo Phillips bit where he was talking about how he got pulled over by a cop and he started talking about how, and there's, you know, what I wish I had said. Mm-hmm. And there was this big lead in.
0: Yeah.
1: What I wish I had said
0: yeah.
1: when he asked me if I knew what I was doing wrong was no.
0: Mm-hmm.
1: And then he goes into what he actually said was this big, long diatribe
0: yeah.
1: about police and how terrible they are and all that. And so
0: he has the setup and punchline
1: yeah,
0: first.
1: Yeah, it was really funny.
0: I love
1: and then,
0: that.
1: Obviously, like there's the Steve Carell where he's trying to sell 40-year-old virgin
0: yes.
1: to, I think, Judd Apatow. And he describes the scene where he's talking about, because he's never been with a woman,
0: yeah.
1: so he is trying to describe what it's like to touch a particular part of anatomy. That's what sold the movie.
0: No, I didn't know
1: yeah,
0: that. I
1: yeah.
0: love
1: so
0: that.
1: He does that scene, and Judd Apatow is like, "Oh, we should."
0: That's
1: make
0: amazing.
1: This movie.
0: And but, I love that stuff. I love that kind of like lore because I don't
1: right.
0: know all that stuff. I love that.
1: Yeah. And so yeah, so I think of you know I almost and I'm wondering if when you're writing your jokes, when you're writing your bits, when you're doing stuff for stage, if you look back at that and go, okay. I like how that's structured. Could I do something like that?
0: Absolutely. I love treating it like a puzzle.
1: Yeah.
0: Right? And so I love, like, so recently what we did in class is we did punchline first, right? And so it's like, and that's why I can't go to Target anymore, right? And then we'll build the setup from that. And that's really fun. I love having, you know, as a writer, I love a beginning, middle, and end. I love, you know, having an actual character in there. So all that stuff is really exciting to me. And how I usually write is if somebody says something funny to me, I take that, I keep that, and that's the funny part. And then I try to write it as a setup and a punchline. And then I try to do some kind of act out. And like I use Judy Carter's Comedy Bible.
1: Okay.
0: And it's like, got so much good stuff in there. And basically, like, you can run any bit that you have through all her exercises. There's like 24 different exercises, and it's great. And I love that. And it helps me gain that structure because for me, when I used to tell a story, I could not, like, do it that way. I'd be like, and then,
1: yep.
0: and, you know, in improv, you can't do that either because people get really bored. So finding that structure for me was gold because that way I can actually build a set. And you can do it, you know, joke by joke. And you'll start with one joke, and then that one joke will become 5 minutes, 10 minutes, an hour. And, I love that. It's my favorite thing to do.
1: That's amazing. Yeah, because it feels like work.
0: Mm-hmm.
1: When you're thinking about this, like, oh, I just want to tell this one story,
0: right.
1: and I think that'll kill. And
0: mm-hmm.
1: but then you run it through these things, or you
0: so
1: look
0: satisfying.
1: At it through a lens
0: mm-hmm.
1: of somebody else and how they may have approached it, and it changes completely.
0: It
1: may change it from a 5 minute bit to just one
0: right.
1: joke, or vice versa.
0: Right? Like Tig talks about that. Tig Notaro talks about that because, like, she goes on NPR, and when she goes on NPR on This American Life, it's 30 minutes. But she'll do that live for 5 minutes, and you'll see that progression, and you'll see what you can do. Because storytelling is beautiful in its own right. But if you're wanting to get laughs, you want to get a laugh in your set every 30 seconds if you can.
1: Mm-hmm.
0: Right? And like if you can do that, then they'll stay with you. So if you start with a laugh and you know you got that setup and punchline, tell a little story, laugh, tell a little story. It's a formula in a way that keeps it moving, and then it gives you that motivation to keep going. Because if you're in a stand-up set and you're not getting laughs and you're just got that 5 minute story and a laugh at the end, it's hard unless that you feel right. really good about yourself.
1: Yeah, yeah, yeah.
0: You really know you're going to have that payoff. But being able to get a laugh every 30 seconds or even more than that, there's nothing like that.
1: You have to have a stage presence to do to keep somebody that interested for that long, especially in a general comedy setting.
0: Oh, yes. Like regular, just regular stand-up, set-up punchline kind of stuff.
1: Yeah.
0: Like think of like Mitch Hedberg, right? Yeah. Like think of that. For him to do an hour and how many jokes he did in that hour and he got a laugh for every single joke, that's it. I can't do that. I'm never going to be able to do that. But I think it's incredible. And I love being able to see that. And like Stephen Wright too, like Stephen Wright has the same kind of thing where it's like every single joke is a laugh, and that's magic to me.
1: Yeah.
0: You know,
1: and you're hanging on his every word.
0: Yes.
1: Just because of his delivery and everything else, you are just waiting because you know it's going to be delightful.
0: Yes. And the memory, like there, that was the hard thing for me starting is I could not remember anything. So it took, and I had terrible stage fright and I would get very drunk. Yeah. So I'm still not the best stand up in the world by any means, but I was very, very bad for many, many years. And I just, that's why, again, I had to do psych because I had to find a way for me to find my voice, because just doing like Mitch Hedberg, like I couldn't do it.
1: Mm-mm.
0: I love it and I'm a student of it and I'm a nerd of it, but you have to also really know yourself up there. And that takes a long time to, okay, when you start stand up, like, oh, I want to be this, like, you might not be that. You have to understand who you are first, and then you can figure out who you are on stage. And that's hard.
1: Right.
0: So hard.
1: Right. I mean, or if you want to be like a Dennis Leary and just write it out, you're doing a one act play at that point.
0: Or Mark Maron.
1: You're doing a character.
0: Yep, absolutely. Right? Yeah. And even that, though, like, yeah, like there just has to be a confidence in what you're saying and a memory in what you're saying, right? Because a lot of people, like we interviewed Marlon Wayans last night on the on the Real Laughs or whatever, and he doesn't write things down. He remembers them, and then he's able to do an hour like that, and that's amazing. That's incredible, but I've never been able to do that. And so a lot of times people are like, oh, do you do a different set every time? No, because I know these five jokes work when I start. So I will do those five jokes when I start, and then I'll add something new, and then I'll create something new. And I've never been able to get to a full hour on my own. I don't know if I ever will, maybe one day when I don't have a day job. But the people that can do that, I just, hats off to them, because it's hard.
1: Yeah.
0: They make it look easy. They make it look like it's the first time they've ever said that. And that's really hard, right? Saying the same stuff over and over again and making it look like you just thought of it. That's its own skill in its own right, you know?
1: Yeah. All right. Well, let's leave it at that.
0: Yeah, I'm yammering. Sorry about that.
1: No. You're not. It's all good stuff. It's comedy nerds delight.
0: My hyperfixation for sure.
1: We are going to play a song. The first hour is already over.
0: What?
1: I'm a joy to talk to.
0: I just got here.
1: It goes by like that.
0: Look at that.
1: See, I know.
0: That was non-self-deprecating, and that was perfect. Good job.
1: I know.
0: That was so good.
1: I know. Thank you. Oh, the only reason I have you on is so get a little free
0: therapy. Everybody, yes.
1: Speaking of which, let's play a song that's called I Can't Handle Change on WPRK Winter Park, Florida. 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
1: The moment my son saw a redwood tree.
0: It's huge!
1: Is the moment I knew that for him.
0: You can't even see the top of that thing.
1: Even the sky has no limit.
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0: M83 on WPRK, Winter Park, Florida. You're listening to A Certain Degree. That was Solitude. That was a late night drive mix of Solitude, the Felsman and Tiley reinterpretation. I'm getting my really deep nighttime voice on.
1: I love that. Yeah, it's like again, SNL, like, no, I can't say it.
0: Before the break, we heard Roar with I Can't Handle Change. My name is Nick. This is WPRK. You're listening to A Certain Degree. Somebody who can handle change is here with me. Amy LaCours is here. Good morning.
1: Good morning.
0: Thank you so much for being here.
1: I'm so happy. This is so fun. I love being here. Thank you.
0: Hour number two.
1: I was like, I'm number two to what?
0: Hour number two.
1: I know. Oh, it feels like I've been here seconds. I feel like I just got here. This is so fun.
0: Yeah. Let's talk about some events coming up, including some of yours. And I like to do this every week and pick out some stuff that's happening that you might be interested in.
1: Absolutely.
0: Some organizations you might be interested in. And if you want to see anything that's coming up with Amy, you can follow her on the social medias. Of course, AmyLaCours_LOLs on Instagram. And I would also encourage you to go to FloridaComedyCollective.com and follow along there. Speaking of which, a couple of classes that are coming up at the Creative Hub of Apopka this weekend, Saturday, August 22nd. That's going to be Intro to Improv, and this is for kids.
1: Yeah. Chandy is doing that. Chandy Burke, she's the president of Florida Comedy Collective, and her training is in long-form improv. She's done stuff at, like, UCB up in New York. She's so funny. She's so smart, and so she's been doing the Idea Factory, and that's this Saturday, and that's for ages 13 to 17 at 10:30 a.m., and then the kids from 8 to 12, the older kids from 1 to 3, and they do games, they do scene work. It's just been a really fun, exciting time. Hopefully, we can do a longer one soon if people keep on signing up for it.
0: I think it's great, too, because the idea of improv, just in general, is to get okay with failure.
1: Yeah.
0: Right? Is to be okay that there's nothing wrong that you can say.
1: Yep.
0: There's nothing that will screw this up. There's no right answer. Mm-mm. And so for kids to have the opportunity to experience that is, I'm not trying to sell the class. I just think that this should be taught. It should be taught in school.
1: I agree. As a therapist, when I would do group therapy, I feel like improv comedy is very similar, because when I started doing stuff at SAC, I was like, oh my gosh, I'm using emotions. And also, when you're a grown-up, you stop playing. You don't play as much. You become grouchy and old. And then so when you go do improv, you're like playing and being silly, and you're teaching your brain to work through things in the moment. So absolutely, I am a big seller of the cult of improv. I love it.
0: Perfect. Also on Saturday, Laugh It Up, the entry-level stand-up comedy technique series. Is that so? That's a series. This isn't the first one then.
1: Right. So this will be our last class. People can still drop in. I don't mind.
0: Yeah.
1: It's been 5 weeks. And then our next Saturday, not this
0: the
1: Saturday,
0: 29th.
1: The 29th, we have a show. And it's the first time I've done this whole series. And it's been so great, because we've had like 20 people come. And one of the girls was like, We realized that everybody in the class was some kind of, like, we were all queer and weird and probably neurodivergent too, all of us. And one of the girls was like, is comedy like this everywhere in Florida? I was like, no. I was like, that's why we're doing these kind of spaces. Yep. Because, like, when you go to a lot of comedy in Florida, I'm not dogging it, but it's very masculine. It's very heteronormative. And I didn't feel comfortable in that world, you know? And so we've been creating these spaces where almost like 18 out of the 19 people were all probably neurodivergent and also queer in some kind of way. So we're building that space for each other.
0: So then I would encourage you to look at, if you have time, on Saturday, August 29th at 1:30 at the Melrose Center at the downtown, the Orlando Public Library, which is located downtown. Go to the showcase.
1: Yeah.
0: Check out these students and be supportive of the group that's gone through this training with Amy, and will be performing for the first time in some cases.
1: Yes, it's free. It's fun. It will be family friendly as well, so you can bring the family. And then if they get inspired, they can take the next class when we have it.
0: Nice. A couple of other events that are happening this Saturday, August 22nd. The Orlando Girls Walk Club is having its two-year anniversary. Mm. That'll be over at Primrose Lanes from 9 a.m. to noon. So that's in the morning. But a really cool event, really cool organization. They not only get together and, you know, it's about wellness and being social. They also do some nonprofit work, some volunteer work, that sort of thing. So really good organization. And then this Saturday night at the Orlando Science Center, Science Night Live, there will be an astronaut talking about what happens to your body when you are in microgravity. So that should be fun. And some of the cast and crew of Central Florida Public Media will be there, and they will be doing myth busting.
1: No, that's so fun. I think that'll be fun. Are you going to be in it?
0: No. I am real. I don't need to be busted anymore. They proved that I am real.
1: I love it.
0: On a number of levels.
1: Amazing. I love it.
0: Fingers crossed. Sunday, August 23rd, actually talking about public media and Central Florida public media, and specifically Punk for Public Media benefit concert will be happening at Will's Pub.
1: Love Will's.
0: And Dirty Laundry. That starts at noon. I think there's going to be like 7 bands there. And then a friend of the show, Zine Han, is hosting an Orlando Collage Club for kids.
1: Ooh,
0: and they
1: nice.
0: Will do be they'll be doing they'll be they'll do being creepy candles over at Lucky Goat Coffee Company in the Belle Isle area. That's at 1 o'clock. And then Kiwi Camera Service will be doing a Intro to Cyanotypes workshop. Are you familiar with that?
1: No idea what that means.
0: So it's you get a piece of paper or cloth and basically put something on top of it, and the sun will bleach it out. So you get an impression of it, almost like an old timey photograph. It's really cool.
1: How cool.
0: Next Thursday, August 27th, our friends, your friends over at The Fringe, they're going to be having their housewarming party. They just moved into Ivanhoe Village. They're right next to Nora's Sugar Shack. So they'll be doing that. And then I'm going to skip ahead. We already said on Saturday, August 29th, we have the stand-up comedy show Student Showcase. Stand-up comedy student showcase.
1: Yeah, you got it.
0: Wanted to add another show there.
1: Yeah.
0: I think it's a show.
1: Yeah.
0: 1:30. And then do you want to talk a little bit about the Gathering Improv Jam?
1: I do. So next, Saturday, it's right there. The Gathering, we do improv jams with the Florida Comedy Collective. And basically, you can be any level of improv. You can be the best improviser ever, never done it. You come, you sign up, you can be, you can do improvised games. We do scene work. We network. We promo what we're doing. There's no pressure. It's only $5, and we have so much fun every single time.
0: Nice. Mm-hmm. Before that, on Saturday, August 29th, if you want to go to Create Coffee over in the Creative Village, their location over there, they'll be doing this event. I really like these. They've been going on for a while now. I think they've been going on, you know, around the world, and then they've just gotten to Orlando recently. But the house music, but in the morning.
1: Oh.
0: So it's a huge dance party, DJ really loud, thump and bass. I don't remember if they serve alcohol or not, but you can definitely get coffee.
1: I love that.
0: And it starts
1: at 8
0: a.m.
1: You can go dance
0: while you're drinking coffee, which is probably the best time to dance.
1: Amazing.
0: As far as I can tell.
1: I love it.
0: And so that'll be August 29th over at Create. Sunday, August 30th. I just love the name of this, the Tidal Pull of Moonbeams. And that is actually a really incredible event over the Timucua Arts Foundation. So that little white house in the Soto area. Have you ever been?
1: Yeah. I have. It's so cool. I've seen a few things there. It's just a great experience.
0: This will be actually music played by a trio, but based on the work of local Orlando composers.
1: Amazing.
0: Yeah. So you can go do that. And then let's skip ahead to a little bit more in September. And we have the All Arts Open Mic and Write Night.
1: Mm-hmm.
0: That's at Magnolia Yoga and Wellness Center. You were telling me a little bit about this organization and this facility, but can you talk about it a little bit more?
1: Absolutely. So Magnolia Yoga and Wellness is in Longwood. And it's basically they have yoga there, but they also have mental health therapists. They have a vegan cafe. We do open mics there. There's lots of events. And the whole space is created by a therapist who wanted the space to not feel like a doctor's office.
0: Mm-hmm.
1: Her name's Lorena. And basically she wanted it to be a neurodivergent friendly space. So when you walk in, the lighting is nice. The smell is nice. The people are nice. You just feel very safe when you walk in. And so we've been doing an open mic night there once a month. And for the first hour, we do a writing session. And then we do a really low key open mic. And there's no alcohol. It's very comfortable. And it's just a really beautiful space. I love that space so much.
0: Nice. And so tell me a little bit about the event. So 6:30 to 8:30, you are going to go in there and write if you want.
1: Yes.
0: You can be social in that writing.
1: Yes. And so we always have that curated. So it's like if someone's never written, they can come in and we'll do like a minute of what's called like rant round. Like we'll give you a topic and then you can rant about it and write it down. Or we usually have some kind of topic. And that way, when the open mic starts, you have some material. Mm-hmm. So for the open mic, you can bring whatever you want. It's all art. So you could do music, you could do comedy, you could do storytelling. But that first hour, I usually try to do it where, again, I love the emotion stuff. So we'll talk about how to put emotions into your story, or we'll do some improv game stuff as well. So we try to keep it fresh every single time. And we've been having about, I think the last one we had like 18 people or whatever. And it's a small space. It's cozy. It's fun. And you got the little vegan cafe. It's a blast.
0: Well, now you're going to have that WPRK bump and you're going to have like 80 people.
1: Oh my God. Let's go.
0: Good luck with that.
1: I can't wait.
0: I also saw you're going to be performing on Sunday, September 13th at Savoy.
1: Yep.
0: Sorry. At Savoy from 5 to 6:15. Lee Cohen is doing a comedy hour there, a benefit for the center, and you're one of the performers there. Lee Cohen killed me at Monday Scaries the first time I saw.
1: So funny.
0: Yeah.
1: Lee is so smart and so cool and so hip, and I just love – they'll mix storytelling. They'll mix jokes. They are just one of my favorite people in stand-up in the whole entire world, honestly.
0: Yeah. And so you'll be performing there. And then one more while we're at it, you're going to be opening for Johnny Pemberton. Am I saying that right? Pemberton?
1: Yep. Mm-hmm,
0: Pemberton?
1: Sure. Yep.
0: Pemberton? Pemberton. Yep. Johnny, if you're listening, I apologize. He's been on a lot of stuff.
1: Yes.
0: A lot of great role player in a lot of things. Great comedy actor.
1: Good character actor.
0: Yeah.
1: He's just so smart and funny and cool. I love him.
0: So he'll be up in Sanford, and that's on September 26th. You will be opening for him. You can get tickets at glorydayspresents.com. And you should get them soon because usually that's the kind of comedian that sells out pretty quick.
1: Absolutely.
0: But you're obviously getting the tickets to see Amy.
1: Right.
0: Yeah.
1: Yes.
0: Yeah.
1: Please. And okay. Gosh, I'm terrible, but the other opener, he was on 30 Rock. He was Liz Lemon's assistant on 30 Rock. I think his name is Josh. Gosh, I'm the worst. He's also going to be there, too.
0: Oh, nice.
1: So Josh from 30 Rock.
0: Oh, Josh from 30, that was Alec Baldwin's assistant.
1: No, it was Liz Lemon's. He was only on one episode.
0: But. Oh.
1: Oh, I know. And so I should have been better, but it's going to be some surprises. It's going to be cool, weird, fun. And I like that space too, out in Sanford. You can make a whole night of it, go downtown, have a little dinner, have a little fun.
0: I will be putting this up on my podcast. So if you missed any of the events, you want to learn more about it, you can go to a certain degree. You can go to a website called toacertaindegree.com. It's hard to say that. And find out more about all of these. I'll have these all listed. And obviously, if you want to just go to Amy's Instagram, that's where she has
1: that's
0: all the information. Amy LaCours underscore lulz.
1: Where the magic happens.
0: 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And at Pillow Fort Pod. Let's play another song.
1: Let's do it.
0: Yeah. So we just played I Can't Handle Change and Solitude. Why not? We've Been Had.
1: I love it.
0: Yeah.
1: Yes.
0: By The Walkmen.
1: I love that song.
0: On WPRK Winter Park, Florida, you're listening to A Certain Degree.

0: The Walkman on WPRK Winter Park, Florida. You're listening to A Certain Degree. We've Been Had from the album Everyone Who Pretended Like Me Is Gone. Everyone Who Pretended to Like Me Is Gone from 2002. When my guest was nary a child, Amy LaCours is here. Amy, Everyone Who Pretended to Like Me Is Gone.
1: I was a grown-up.
0: I just said that.
1: I was a grown-up. I was a grown-up. In 2002, I was 19, 20. I was 20.
0: You were 20?
1: 20.
0: Wow.
1: Yeah, I'm 44 now. Mm-hmm. I loved when that song came out. It was such a... That's why I picked that one, because it was such a fun, like, free time. It was before we were all on our phones, and we were all at the barbecue bar and just drinking and having fun at 20. It was so fun.
0: So you just missed Gen X then.
1: Right. I'm what they call a Zennial. Right. So I was born in 82. And then my brother was a Gen Xer. So I identify a lot with that. But I'm way more annoyingly happy and nice, like a millennial. Yeah. Chuggy, as the kids call it.
0: Yeah. Yeah. That's great. That is.
1: And you're full Gen X, right?
0: Well, I'm right in the middle. 73.
1: 73. Yep.
0: Yeah. Mm-hmm. So right in the center demographic of Gen X.
1: Do you identify as Gen X? Like, you're not a grouchy person, though. You're pretty optimistic.
0: Yeah, I feel like it was more when I was younger and I was, you know, that was a face that we put on.
1: Right.
0: Grunge came out and we're all with our flannel and all of that stuff. And then I was like, oh, maybe not.
1: Didn't really fit.
0: Yeah.
1: Mm-hmm. You're able to kind of grow with the times.
0: I went to therapy.
1: Look at you. Yeah.
0: That helped.
1: Wow. Look what that does. I love that. That's so true, because like I think of like how Gen Xers were just hard on each other and hard on the generations. I think each generation was just hard on each other, right?
0: Right.
1: And then as we went through the millennial time, we kind of were nicer, I think.
0: Well, I think that there's this hazing that we do, whether it's intended or intentional,
1: yeah,
0: or even conscious of it. Where, you know, the boomers hated us, and therefore we had to hate the next generation.
1: Yeah.
0: You see it in comedy.
1: It's true.
0: To an extent.
1: Mm-hmm.
0: Yes, I get it that people who came up before, you know, you
1: mm-hmm.
0: had to go out and, you know, log all these minutes,
1: right,
0: log all these hours,
1: yeah,
0: log all these open mics. And that was the way to do it. And so you feel like the next generation also has to do that.
1: Yeah.
0: Mm-hmm. It's not really the case.
1: Mm-mm.
0: You know what really makes my palm sweat?
1: What's
0: is
1: that?
0: Watching something like The Pit, the medical show on HBO.
1: Oh, I've never watched it.
0: Yeah. Okay. Mm-hmm. So any of them, ER, mm-hmm. Scrubs even, where they're going through the process of kind of portraying what doctors have to go to
1: mm-hmm.
0: in order to, or medical students have to go
1: to. Trauma.
0: And they have to be there for like 24 hours.
1: Yes.
0: And I'm like, why would you do this to human beings?
1: Yep, yep, yep.
0: Why would you put people through this?
1: Right.
0: And is it just because that's how you had to do it?
1: Yep. And I think that happens. That's a good point, because like in comedy when I started, that's what they would say. I'd be like, how do I get better at this? And they'd mm-hmm. be like, just grind, just get up there, get on stage. Go on any stage possible. And I did that. And the more I did that, the more I felt bad about myself. The more I didn't listen to my own voice, the more I made myself sick and tired in a really bad way. And so why they used to do that, I think, for comedy was to weed people out. And
0: yeah,
1: when you weed people out, okay, yeah, some people are really tough, but then it's a siloed view of what comedy is, and it didn't work for me.
0: Mm-hmm.
1: And so I'm not going to say COVID saved me, but being able to stop during COVID and really take stock, I was like, okay, who can I be up there? Because I can't be Sinbad. I would love to be Sinbad, but I'll never be a 7-foot.
0: We would all love to be Sinbad.
1: You know, I would love that, but I can't be that. How can I be me and figure that out? And at least nowadays you have different avenues. Before, you really could only go to HBO or Comedy Central and then maybe do an open mic, and then you were considered a failed person in that. My husband and I talk about this a lot. My husband's in bands, and I hate that we were taught, especially in Gen X times, that was like, you either gotta make it or you gotta find a day job. And that's
0: yeah,
1: not true. Like, if you want to do something, do it because you like to do it and then figure it out. Like, yeah, you're going to have a day job. I still have to keep my day job, but I'm also able to express myself in this world that I love, and nobody can gatekeep that from me, and I don't want that gatekept anymore.
0: Yeah. No.
1: That makes sense. Off my soapbox. Off
0: my
1: soapbox.
0: No. I love that. I love everything about it, because I think we have to be conscious of that as parents,
1: mm-hmm.
0: also as teachers, also as people going through the world, right?
1: Right.
0: Like, you know, thinking about my daughter had to go to physical therapy. She was having some trouble with her wrist.
1: Mm-hmm.
0: And she was like, yeah, it was weird because I didn't know my copay was going to be $100. Mm. And I just shrugged and go, yep, that's the medical system in the U.S.
1: Right, right.
0: And she's like, yeah, I mean, that's not a good attitude.
1: Right,
0: like,
1: but why? Yeah.
0: You know, like, please don't have that reaction when I say something like that. I'm like, right. Yeah, you're right. You know, I should help you out and try right. to find something else that's more affordable, that is better,
1: yeah.
0: potentially. Like, instead of just taking the one option and just going, shrug emoji.
1: That's it. And, you know, as a therapist, like, I talk a lot about shame. And a lot of people are brought up to talk, like, oh, like, I should do this. Or it's like, you know, like, I have to, like, be mean to myself in order to get better at something.
0: Right.
1: And the science says that doesn't work. Like, shaming yourself just makes you compliant. But truly finding a way that makes – finding accommodations that make you feel good and excited and motivated, internal motivation, is going to last much longer than if you shame yourself. And so, again, with a lot of stand-up comedy, it's like, oh, just deal with the bad crowds or just deal with being like, you know, no, that didn't work for me. And you could see on stage I was just falling apart and getting worse. And I would have quit if I hadn't found another avenue. So finding a way that you are internally motivated, and that can be the old way, it can be this way, but you don't have to do it one person's way, especially nowadays with the internet.
0: Yeah.
1: Thankfully.
0: I'm wondering if one of the classes you should have, because for the most part, the people who come to your classes, and you can learn more about the classes at floridacomedycollective.com that Amy and Chandy put together and put out there into the world. And obviously follow along with Amy at AmyLacours_LOLs on the social medias, well, Instagram, not all of the social. Mm-hmm. I don't know what social media you're on. That's fine. But you should follow along. But I'm wondering if there's a class, like, for the most part, people are coming into your classes, especially the stand-up classes, are doing it for the first time.
1: Mm-hmm.
0: But I'm wondering if somebody who has had more experience with it should come back and almost get retrained in what you're talking about to get away from being a character. And but instead of that, being able to go back into really honest and in the moment
1: yeah.
0: type of comedy.
1: I would love that.
0: Yeah.
1: That's a great thought. And my show Psych is kind of an intro to that.
0: Yeah.
1: Right. And that's why I liked doing that. I do like doing that because I can have someone that's not been in the field that long or someone that's been, you know, doing stand-up comedy for 20 years and they come in and they view comedy in a different way. And I make them think about their emotions first versus their jokes. And that kind of throws them into a tailspin sometimes. And I think that's really fun. Yeah, I don't know. And what's really hard about a lot of people in stand-up comedy is, like, if you are not a really good comedian yourself, they're not going to listen to you.
0: Mm-hmm.
1: So I'm not sure if all comedians would come to me. Like, they'd be like, I've seen your stand-up. Right? Like, I'm not going to listen to you, which is valid. Sure, you might not like what I do up there. But if they come to me as a therapist, maybe I'll just do sessions. Maybe I'll do sessions. Maybe you think Tig needs anything? No, Tig's perfect. I was trying to think.
0: Tig is perfect.
1: Tig's perfect.
0: Yeah.
1: But maybe if
0: but
1: I
0: that
1: could,
0: might be you're in with some other comedians.
1: Or if I could find sort of, a comedian that wants to.
0: I think Zach Galifianakis could use some work.
1: Zach's perfect. He's so perfect. He doesn't need anything.
0: I mean, he's Greek. Yeah. I get it.
1: Who would I want to have as a client? Maybe I don't know. Who would we have? Maybe I'm not having Louis C.K. I don't want to talk.
0: No,
1: to
0: him. No, no, no.
1: He
0: no,
1: does
0: no.
1: need the therapy.
0: He needs a lot.
1: I don't want to talk to him though.
0: Yeah, there is some problematic stuff when it comes to comedy. I think that you also are looking at it from that lens.
1: Yeah.
0: But I think for the most part, again, keeping it local.
1: Yeah.
0: It's almost like, here's the thing.
1: Mm-hmm.
0: It's like the lettuce situation. Right?
1: Yeah.
0: Some of the national, international lettuce mm-hmm. will give you, like the comedians,
1: yeah.
0: will give you the squirts.
1: Yes.
0: Right?
1: Yes.
0: But if you go local,
1: right.
0: and the FDA has said this too, like if you go to your farmer's market and buy lettuce there that's local.
1: Look at that.
0: You're not going to get that.
1: Oh, my
0: gosh.
1: It's
0: the same thing with comedy.
1: Yeah.
0: Well, there might be some problematic people in town, but mm-hmm. you're much less likely to get the squirts.
1: Yeah, that's so
0: from
1: true.
0: Local produce and comedy.
1: That's well, maybe that is the catalyst for me doing my psych podcast, because I think doing a podcast would get comedians in there to be able to talk about their emotions in a different way, and they wouldn't be looking at me as a comedian. They'd be looking at me as a podcaster and a therapist. So that might be a good way to force them to come talk about their feelings.
0: So let's plan this out, because
1: yeah.
0: I'm curious about this. No. For your podcast versus your show. So we talked a little bit about Psych, right. The show.
1: Yeah.
0: And you can learn more about that at Psych Comedy Show on Instagram. Right now, you don't have any scheduled, but mm-hmm. hopefully very soon. Mm-hmm. My fingers are crossed because it's a great show.
1: Thank you.
0: I've seen it a couple of times. And what you do there is you come out, you do some crowd work. You have each of the people come out, the three performers, the three comedians come out.
1: Mm-hmm.
0: They do 5 to 10 minutes, and then you evaluate them. Then you come out. They come out and do some group therapy.
1: Yep.
0: So that's the stage.
1: That's the stage.
0: Show.
1: Yep. Mm-hmm.
0: So translating that to a podcast, I'm always curious about this because that's not necessarily easy to do.
1: Right.
0: You can't do the crowd work.
1: Right.
0: You know, so there's some elements that change, but there's some elements that are enhanced.
1: Mm-hmm.
0: Right. So maybe being able to spend. Maybe if it's only talking to one comedian per episode,
1: right.
0: You get to spend a little more time with them.
1: Really get into it.
0: Right.
1: Mm-hmm.
0: And so is that kind of what you're thinking is come on, talk about it, and then have them almost immediately come on, do their set.
1: Yeah.
0: And then get into it.
1: Maybe. I think so, because there's a lot of pre and post prep that I do with them anyways.
0: Sure.
1: So before the show, I ask them what they want to talk about. I prep
0: well, even
1: them.
0: Before that,
1: mm-hmm.
0: you chloroform them. Because you want them to perform on the show, and maybe they haven't
1: RSVP'd. Yes.
0: Hard to get some of these people to commit.
1: Absolutely.
0: And get them to the right space at the right time. So you go to their
1: it's
0: house.
1: A process, yes.
0: You watch them for 2 to 3 months.
1: Yes.
0: And
1: put
0: then
1: cameras everywhere.
0: Cameras
1: everywhere.
0: All over the place.
1: Yeah.
0: And you're really looking at it going, okay, I'm not going to use any of this, but
1: right.
0: It's nice to know.
1: It's for me.
0: It's just for you.
1: For me.
0: On a number of levels.
1: It's my own stuff. And so there is like a pre-thing that happens. And the thing that's cool at the post part of every show is, I would say 3 out of 4 times, a comedian will be like, hey, yeah, I do have that diagnosis. Or they'll be like, oh my God, my wife says I do have that thing. Can you tell me? Like there's some comedians that have never been in therapy, and then they've gone to therapy after the show.
0: Yeah.
1: And I didn't do that on purpose. Like, everyone's like, oh, that's so good. You're doing mental health. I did this very selfishly because I wanted to do comedy. But there's this after effect of people that are like, oh, you know, therapy can be fun. Talking about your feelings can be fun. And so that after show process, even when they get off stage, there's all this conversation that's happening that's exciting. And a lot of times people will come up to me after the show and have more questions in the audience too. So yeah, I don't know. There's something there where it'd be like, okay, you know, I had Ross Padgett on. Okay, Ross, we're going to do the show and then let's do a little thing afterwards and then call in next week, you know, or come in next week and then we'll do the post show and people can call in and ask more questions maybe, because there's just so much meat there because they only do 10 minutes. They don't do like a whole hour or anything
0: yeah.
1: like that.
0: Yeah.
1: But the big thing is if we can find me a producer, a video editor, that would be great because that stuff makes me want to jump off of a, you know, a high space.
0: Let me ask you this because, you know, one of the things you're getting when you're doing the live show
1: yeah.
0: and they're doing their material
1: mm-hmm.
0: is you're getting a reaction from the crowd.
1: Right.
0: Right. And so you know what lands, you know what, okay, it was really interesting that your trauma really bonded with the crowd. The crowd really reacted
1: yeah.
0: to that or didn't react
1: mm-hmm.
0: to that in some cases. So how would you see that translating in a podcast form?
1: Maybe like we were talking about earlier, the fact that we used to listen to comedy anyways.
0: Yeah.
1: Right? So I'd have them on and then we could play one of their clips and then we could do it with video and sound, obviously. And then we talk about that more. That might be a good way to do that. And especially if they're into that. The hard part with hard part about all of this has been a lot of comedians don't want their material out there on the internet.
0: Sure.
1: And sometimes they'll say stuff on the show that's so personal. They'll be like, please don't put that out there because my dad would hear it or my job would hear that I'm doing drugs and stuff like that. So that's been really hard to
0: yeah.
1: do content around because I want them to feel very – I'm always a therapist first. I'm not going to be out there being gratuitous. So I need to kind of figure out that pre-work too. Like, hey, whatever we're going to say is going to go out there, but I want you to be authentic. So I have to kind of figure that out too.
0: So there is some opportunity to edit that. I'm wondering if the material is something that's pre-recorded.
1: Yeah.
0: If it's already up, if they've already put that out there
1: yeah.
0: as here's a set that I did at XYZ.
1: Yeah.
0: And you use that, then it also has the crowd sounds
1: right.
0: in it. And that becomes a little more easy to listen to.
1: Yeah, Jake Clark and I did a few things like that where he would send me his like sets or his bits, and then we'd talk about it on his podcast, and that was pretty effective. And then who else? Isaac Knox, you know Isaac?
0: Mm-mm.
1: He's in New York. He was part of Free Depths down here at SAC.
0: Oh, okay.
1: And he released a special, and we did a similar thing where I watched his special, and then I interviewed him afterwards, and then just gave him that interview so he could like spice it up. So I think that's the best way to do it. Yeah. The bits they want me to talk about, and then we kind of dig into that on the show.
0: Yeah. Yeah.
1: That's smart.
0: That's interesting.
1: Yep.
0: I like that. I like coming up with these, like working through how this would work, because I think like it is just like comedy. I would imagine like joke writing, it is a little bit of a puzzle.
1: Yeah. And I love that too.
0: Yeah.
1: It's exciting and fun. And those are my two favorite things. Everything I try to do is mental health based

0: constant headache on WPRK Winter Park, Florida. You're listening to A Certain Degree from the self-titled album. Self-titled, yeah, because their name is Joyce Manor.
1: Mm-hmm.
0: And the self-titled album is Joyce Manor. That works. My name is Nick. Sometimes I know how to say things. Sometimes I don't. Someone who always knows how to say things. Amy LaCours is here. Good morning, Amy.
1: That's false advertising.
0: What?
1: Yeah.
0: Everything you've said.
1: No.
0: You've known how to say it.
1: Oh, I appreciate that. Yeah. I know.
0: Perfect. 100% on that. Amy LaCours, local therapist, local comedian, merges the two things together quite a bit with things like the Psych Comedy Show and Pillow Fort Pod, a podcast that she does with Rue. How do you say Rue's last name?
1: Nafasat.
0: Nafasat. Mm-hmm. Okay.
1: How do I say your last name? I was going to ask you.
0: Jirgudiou.
1: Jirgudiou.
0: Yeah.
1: Did I say it right?
0: Yeah. Perfect. Sure.
1: Jirgudiou.
0: We're all Greek here.
1: Yeah, we are.
0: Yeah. And Rue will actually be on the show next week, so
1: yes,
0: please tune in at 8 o'clock on Wednesday. I do this every Wednesday. And then you can also pick it up as a podcast. Mm-hmm. Wherever you get podcasts, just look up To a Certain Degree and look for the logo that says To a Certain Degree.
1: Love it.
0: And
1: How many years have you been doing the show?
0: So 2016 to 2020, and then picked it back up late last year.
1: Wow.
0: Yeah, kind of missed it. Went on Julie Wilder's show. And wanted to come back from Porch Radio, which is Monday afternoons, I think, at 5. And missed it. Just missed having this kind of thing. And
1: absolutely.
0: I thought I was just going to play some music.
1: Mm-hmm.
0: Maybe just come back and play music. But I need to have conversations like this.
1: Humans.
0: This really helps. Yeah.
1: I agree.
0: And that kind
1: to
0: of.
1: To a certain degree.

0: Kind of to a certain degree.
1: I'm happy to be here.
0: Nice. And yeah, we all just have a few minutes left, but I did want to talk about comedy writing and the writing process. You also do a lot of writing for other things, but how do you consume music during the course of that? Like, when do you do that? Or are you writing in a, maybe you go to a coffee shop and you just need some background noise, or do you throw on something and blast it in order to help you write?
1: I'm obsessive about music.
0: Yeah.
1: Okay. I've always wanted to write a book where someone has to listen to songs I tell them to listen to.
0: While they're reading?
1: Yes.
0: Nice.
1: That match with the chapter, so I can control that because I'm a control freak.
0: Uh-huh.
1: I love music. I wish I could play music. I cannot, so I married a musician. My kid
0: Next
1: plays,
0: best thing.
1: Yeah, my kid plays music, and I get very obsessed with a whole album or with one song that I'll listen to over and over again. Like any song that we've played today, I've listened to probably thousands of times,
0: mm-hmm.
1: and I just like to get into the world. Like each song that I picked today too has a whole world, a whole vibe that you'll kind of get into. But here's the thing, I never remember lyrics. So I could listen to like the Superdrug song I have on there. I've probably listened to that song thousands of times and I still don't know all the lyrics. So it's almost kind of like I have ADHD. It's almost like I get to re-listen to that song every single time I hear it because I can't remember it.
0: Yeah.
1: But I like to have it on when I write. I like to have it on when I walk around. I always like to have some kind of music on.
0: Something in the background. Do you feel like it takes up like part of your brain in order to be able to function with the other part?
1: It helps me. It helps me stay focused.
0: Yeah.
1: And there'll be different times, like depending on, you know, the moon cycle, I will want like lighter. I will want it more deep. There's been stuff I've been listening to, like with the neural bi things with like how your brain that sounded really clinical.
0: Mm-hmm.
1: Like, I like the,
0: it's a very clinical show.
1: Very
0: that we do.
1: Clinical. Yeah. I like music that like possesses me,
0: mm-hmm.
1: where I don't have to think about anything else, and it makes it move again. Emotions that moves me. So, if I want to write more. I haven't been writing a lot lately, actually. It does help me write because it'll get me inspired, and then I can kind of really focus in on it.
0: Well, okay. So I'm hearing two things, though. I'm hearing like listening to stuff, having it in the background while I'm writing, but then also stuff that kind of takes over.
1: Mm-hmm.
0: It doesn't seem like that would be. You want to be in the moment with the music, not necessarily listening to it while you're doing something
1: it's
0: else.
1: All of it. Again, as a ADHD person, I like to have 3 to 9 things in my head at any time.
0: Great.
1: And it really helps me. And it used to be hard because I used to be like, oh, I have to sit down and write for 1 hour. If I don't do that, I'm failing. And now I don't do that. I will write. I will listen. I will walk. I will write again. I will type. And so now I have like literally 15 different ways that I get my content out of me. And then I have that. And then I'll recreate it in the live setting, or I'll recreate that in my show or as a podcast. Like, I don't have just one way I create because I need lots of ways to keep me not bored.
0: Yeah. Well, I noticed that here, too. You've got a notebook in front of you. You have a teletype machine. You're doing Morse code over there.
1: Oh my gosh, you're so right. I didn't
0: even
1: notice.
0: It's really nice.
1: But now that it's all kind of connected, that's the good thing, is I have it all connected with my notes app.
0: Mm-hmm.
1: And so it'll all go to the same place sooner or later. And it's just taken me a long time to just kind of figure that out.
0: Have you, and I didn't even realize I was going to do this, so I apologize.
1: Mm-hmm.
0: Have you thought about taking all that and having AI help you analyze, organize, et cetera?
1: I do. I have a lot of like stuff that's written down, and I know I could do it that way. The AI stuff makes me lazy.
0: Mm-hmm.
1: And so I'll put it into AI, but then I won't use it. And that's the thing. Like, I have so much content that I haven't used already. I don't want AI to do that for me. I want to go through and mine through it. I use AI for stuff like really boring stuff, like for my podcast when I have to do like the little descriptions,
0: mm-hmm.
1: or I'll use AI to organize notes or organize jokes. But for it to like take all my material for me, I've tried it a few times, and then it'll just be a big globbity glick that I'm supposed to go read, and I don't get inspired by it. So it hasn't been. Have you used it for anything that's been helpful for you for the AI stuff?
0: Yeah, so I walk this line. I talk a lot about it on the show, especially when we have other journalists in. you know, walking this line of New York Times, the Central Florida Public Media has said that we're not going to use it for anything.
1: Mm.
0: We are drawing a line in the sand, and not even for like meeting notes.
1: Yeah.
0: Like we are not using it in any way, shape, or form, mm-hmm. because there's always that potential of losing the trust of the reader,
1: yeah.
0: losing the trust of the audience.
1: Yeah.
0: Because if two things, one, if we put our name on it, but mm-hmm. it's coming from AI, mm-hmm. we're lying. Or the other part is if it gets it wrong.
1: Yeah.
0: Which AI has a tendency to do.
1: It can.
0: And, you know, if we're trying to do stuff fast and we're trying to feed that hamster wheel of social media and we're trying to get the next thing out there.
1: Right.
0: We could potentially put stuff out there that is wrong.
1: Yeah.
0: And then we lose our credibility.
1: That's true.
0: So I've been struggling with it from that perspective because there are some elements. You mentioned one. There's nothing I hate more than writing SEO copy descriptions.
1: Mm, yep.
0: To a certain degree, I don't really care for writing punchy Instagram copy.
1: Yeah.
0: Right? So mm-hmm. social media posts mm-hmm. I struggle with. And so I know that it can do it. And it's so funny that I'm having this, you know, it's almost like I need you – AI to talk to the algorithm to make my stuff more interesting. There's an irony there that's not lost on me.
1: Yeah.
0: But there are, and there's research elements too.
1: Right.
0: Like, hey, can you compile the average monthly wage here versus there?
1: Sure.
0: Rather than me going to three different websites and trying to manage it myself and make mm-hmm. sure that it's
1: accurate. I like that. So my day job, I'm an instructional designer for therapy. So that kind of stuff I really enjoy doing. I like finding the information, but I do need help sometimes organizing it.
0: Right.
1: And so I'll do that for my day job. And for the copy, as far as like my Instagram stuff, like I try to write jokes in that. Like the actual joke writing for me is fun, but I will use an AI. I will use like prompts, like, you know, give me 20 words that rhyme with this or something. You know what I mean? That I'll do. And when I do my classes, sometimes I'll organize my material. But as far as it creating any copy for me, unless it's a really boring thing, I like to do that stuff.
0: Mm-hmm.
1: And I like to go through my journals. I like to go through my spreadsheets. I like to do that part. I wish I would do it more, and I don't know why. You know what? I do know why. Because I'm on my stupid phone looking at somebody else's algorithm. If mm-hmm. I could just not have my phone, I would be the best writer on the planet. That's what I need to be doing.
0: 100%.
1: And doing pull-ups.
0: And doing so many pull-ups.
1: At least
0: 100%.
1: At least
0: 1%. Mm-hmm. All right. Well, we have come. Guess what?
1: We're done?
0: We basically come to the end of the show.
1: Fun.
0: Let's just do some plugs real quick.
1: All right.
0: And let people know where to find out more about the amazing and wonderful Amy LaCours on Instagram.
1: Yes.
0: First and foremost, mm-hmm. that's where you keep most of your stuff. That's where you keep stuff up to date. And that is Amy LaCours _LOLs, AimeLeCours mm-hmm. _LOLs at Psych Comedy Show to learn more about that show. And please follow along and see when she's going to be doing that next, because I would encourage you to go see that when it comes out at Florida_Comedy_Collective. Those are all the classes and other things that you and Chandy Burke are doing, including shows that you might be able to have at your venue.
1: Yeah.
0: If you have a business, you mm-hmm. want to activate it a little bit more on an off night.
1: Yeah.
0: There's a number of shows that can be done there or at your next corporate retreat.
1: Corporate. We could totally do that.
0: And then you just ended season 4 of the Pillow Fort podcast with Rue, who will be on the show next week. And you can go listen to the back catalog there or wait for season 5, which will come out
1: whenever Rue and I feel like doing it.
0: Perfect.
1: Yep.
0: Nothing more to say about that. And then once again, FloridaComedyCollective.com. You can learn more about the shows coming up. You can learn more about the open mics and other things that the organization is hosting. They are cost effective. They are accessible. They are they'll tell you when it's not family friendly,
1: yep.
0: but for a lot of them are family friendly.
1: Mm-hmm.
0: And yeah, you can go and try out a little bit of comedy and see if you like it. One last thing, we got to plug this. September 26th, Johnny Pemberton will be performing up in Sanford, and Amy will be the opener.
1: And oh, also your 1-hour special at Bull and Bush Pub in October. So
0: in October /November. I thought we said November.
1: In November. We said November.
0: Yeah, November.
1: Yeah.
0: I will be at Bull and Bush for
1: I'll be back before then.
0: 1 hour. Will you open for me?
1: Absolutely.
0: Okay, thank God. Will you come up there with me and we'll just do a we'll just do a tag team?
1: Whatever you need.
0: Okay.
1: Yeah.
0: We'll do some songs.
1: Yeah.
0: We'll do some.
1: Yes. Yeah. We should just do this live. Have you done this show live?
0: No.
1: Okay. Let's do that.
0: Yeah.
1: Great.
0: Live. 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
1: I love it.
0: All right. Well, we only have time for one more song, and you have two more songs on this list. Broken Social Scene with Sweetest Kill or Superdrag with Feeling Like I Do. What should we play?
1: Superdrag.
0: Okay. That was easy. Superdrag, Feeling Like I Do on WPRK Winter Park, Florida. You've been listening to A Certain Degree.

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1: 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Now, quitting is. So much better.

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0: This is R.L. 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I write the Goosebumps books, and you're listening to WPRK 91.5. Scary.
2: I'm Eric Hawk from American rock band Portugal the Man, and I'm here to tell you that it can be difficult getting back to work or finding a job at all following an injury or living with a disability. 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

Hello, ladies and gentlemen, and welcome back to a new edition of Tricked Out with yours truly, Trick James. Hope everybody's having a good week so far, and if not, we are halfway through, so just look at it like that. So, usually on Tricked Out, I'll be playing more pop music or more hip-hop, but I think I'm going to switch it up a little bit this week. I'm going to try to go for a little bit of a more alternative sound, a little darker. My mom's probably not going to love this episode, but I hope you guys still dig it anyway. And as always, I'll have a mix for you at the end. I was familiar with a few songs by this first band, but it wasn't until my coworker recommended a documentary for me to check out that I really started to appreciate them a little more. Their Black Celebration album was really their transition from pop into a darker, more industrial sound. I'm a huge Nine Inch Nails fan, so the group's influence on them is clear as day. This first song is Black Celebration by Depeche Mode.

that was Black Celebration by Depeche Mode. I couldn't find too much on these next two artists, but I did see that they collabed again after this next song that was released and was featured on the soundtrack for the movie Drive by Ryan Gosling. The soundtrack for that movie is as good, if not better, than the movie itself, and both are worth checking out. This is She Never Came Back by College and Electric Youth.

That was She Never Came Back by College and Electric Youth. This next song was featured heavily on numerous video game soundtracks during the mid-2000s, including Burnout Revenge, Tony Hawk's American Wasteland, Gran Turismo 4, and True Crime New York City. It's definitely a song to get the adrenaline pumping a little bit. This is Honest Mistake by The Bravery.

That was Honest Mistake by The Bravery. I mentioned earlier in the show, Nine Inch Nails was one of, if not, my favorite band. And I actually learned about them by being a huge Prince fan. So I was searching for songs by Prince on LimeWire. If you're not familiar with LimeWire, it's basically Napster for millennials. So I was looking for songs by Prince, and Ring Finger by Nine Inch Nails kept on popping up in the search. So I decided to download it, and it turns out that Trent Reznor sampled Alphabet Street by Prince on that song, and that's why I kept on showing up in the search engine. Anyway, been a fan ever since, and this is one of my favorites by them. This is The Perfect Drug by Nine Inch Nails.

That was The Perfect Drug by Nine Inch Nails. I worked an event for this next group, ushering people to their seats. That whole arena was dressed for a funeral, but man, the music was absolutely beautiful. It was definitely a vibe. This is Apocalypse by Cigarettes After Sex.

0: That was Apocalypse by Cigarettes After Sex.
1: I'm going to be completely honest. I didn't find out about this song or group till fairly recently. I found it on some goth baddie's Instagram post, and I'm glad I was following, because this is a dope one. This is Change in the House of Flies by Deftones.

That was Change in the House of Flies by Deftones. My friend actually got me hip to this next song. I listened to Deadmau5, but I hadn't heard this one. Apparently it was featured on the soundtrack for the Netflix series Resident Evil, based on the video game. It's a good one. This is My Heart Has Teeth by Deadmau5 featuring Skylar Grey.

That was My Heart Has Teeth by Deadmau5 featuring Skylar Grey. I found out about this next group because The Weeknd wanted to sample a song of theirs on his first album, and they shut it down. I want to check out some of their songs, and this is a standout one. The production, the vocals, top tier. This is Glory Box by Portishead.

That was Glory Box by Portishead. My old manager actually got me hit to this next song. The bass on it goes so hard. The song's music video is actually directed by Joaquin Phoenix, and the track was featured in the 2015 TV show American Horror Story Hotel. This is Tear You Apart by She Wants Revenge.

0: tear you apart.
1: That was Tear You Apart by She Wants Revenge. As always, I have a mix for you guys, and I hope y'all enjoy. This is the Trick Mix.

0: ladies and gentlemen, that's all I got for you today. Follow me on social media, Facebook and Instagram, DJ Trick James. I also have a Mixcloud where I'll be posting this week's mix, as well as previous week's mixes on there. 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
12: I'm Eric Hawk from American rock band Portugal the Man, and I'm here to tell you that it can be difficult getting back to work or finding a job at all following an injury or living with a disability. That's where NTI comes in. NTI is the leader in getting disabled Americans back to work. If you're having a hard time finding a job or know someone that is, contact NTI at nticentral.org or hit them up on the phone at 877-248-8912.

Danny the Champ, named for a man who took a toilet from a men's room wall. Thin as a knife, kin of my wife, my next door brother-in-law. Dan makes art and he mows my yard, but my yard is growing tall. So Friday morn, out on his porch, what he said, I'll say to y'all, some days are easy. Some days are fine. Some days I gotta fake a little courage for a step outside. Through the door, he gave me the tour in every corner of the home. An out there thing, the indoor in-law king left on his throne. Dryer, barbed wire, and a tired marionette. A render station for animation. A voice inside it said, some days are easy. Some days are hard. Some days I gotta fake a little courage for a work of art. Some days are easy. Some days are hell. Some days I gotta fake a little courage to be myself. And there's a stack of jackets from some melted records on the floor. I haven't listened, but I've written 4 dozen songs about their cover art. And I'll complete my masterpiece if I can only write one more. Then I'll meet you in the morning at the border with the mower. Some days it's easy. Some days I can't. Some days I gotta fake a little courage for the champ. Some days I gotta fake a little courage for Dan the Champ.

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1: 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I mean, it really was. How did you play that?
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2: 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Check this out.

good God. Hey, shout out if you went to this show at the House of Blues last year. It was quite spectacular. No phones. And a lot of funky smoke in the air. It was incredible. Yeah. We're finally getting the album next Friday, right? Yeah, the 28th. So, woo! JK.

And moving right along, Telemachus, Kareem Riggins, Chino, Cordovan. Shouts to Gabby. She sent me this one.

0: Yep. Little skateboard P.
1: I think Pac would do songs with Pharrell. 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
0: Yes, sir. Yes, sir.

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Exclusivo.

Yeah, I saw a clip on the gram of Toribio and Arup Roy working on some music. So I had to run it. Shout out to everybody who came through when I brought Toribio a couple years ago. Demi, we see you. That's a Florida boy.

0: That was a good one. Forgive my ADHD, but we locked it down, brought it back around. All right. Enjoy your week. Enjoy your weekend. I'll catch you next Wednesday. Be fun out there. Peace.
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3: 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I was just buzzed.
2: 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Oh, then your girlfriend is fine.
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Of course, I'm always taking requests. 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I genuinely love Austin's Coffee so much. All the baristas bring such a smile to my face when I come in. Shout out Riley, Bobby, Michael, Basil, and more, of course. V, I can't even think of them all. But I really appreciate this opportunity, and it's just made me so, so excited for today's episode, which, in honor of the live listening room and the PBJ latte, we are going to be doing an episode dedicated to jam bands. Again, I am taking requests. As always, Jade Jam Hour is for the people. If you want, you can DM me on Instagram, call me here in the booth, or go to spinatron.com/WPRK to send in a request or just chat with me. So I'm going to get us started with one of my favorite jams ever. This is Portal to an Empty Head by the Disco Biscuits.

All right, everybody. That track is probably the only one I'll let play completely through tonight's episode, because if you don't know what a jam band is, most songs, I think the shortest song that I have on here is 4 minutes, and I only get an hour with you guys. So I definitely want to get to everything on the playlist. But if you've never experienced a jam band, it's typically based off of improv. Maybe they start with a pre-existing song and then they take you on this magical, long, beautiful journey where you feel like you're going through many different tracks, and then they tie it all up in this beautiful little bow and you return back to the track that you know and love. And one of the most notorious jam bands I like to think is probably Phish. That's P-H-I-S-H. This next track is called Ain't Love Funny.

0: That last track by Snarky Puppy gets a little bit more jazzy. Jam bands can range from rock, jazz, basically any genre. But this next one, I want to give us something a bit more lyrical. So here is So It Goes 2 by CBDB.
1: Thank you.

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2: toast, coffee,
0: marmalade. 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I like marmalade. Yes, porridge is nice. Any cereal, I like all cereal. Yes, porridge is nice.
2: Oh, God.
0: Any cereal, I like all cereal. Yes, porridge is nice.
2: Oh, God.
0: Any cereal, I like all cereal.

Although this track isn't necessarily from a jazz band, Alan's Psychedelic Breakfast by Pink Floyd is a track entirely dedicated to someone making breakfast.

I so hate to cut this one short. This was Hot Tea, the live version from this month in 2019 by Goose. This was my first introduction to jam bands, and the song goes on for about another 10 more minutes, so definitely check out the full track, but I only have about 15 minutes left of my show before we switch over to WPRK Flower Hour, our live music show, so I wanted to try my best to get to everything, so definitely check out the full playlist with all of the full tracks of all of these when you get a chance. The next one I have for you guys is by Twiddle. Some may even call me Jam Flow Man.

Jam Flow Man by Twiddle, a perfect example of how a jam band can take you on this beautiful, magical journey. You tune out for 1 second and wonder if you're even still listening to the same song. Although we are rearing the end of today's episode of JH Jam Hour, where I'm playing pretty much exclusively jam bands, I wanted to end it with a really good intro artist to jam bands. If you haven't heard of Umphrey's McGee, specifically their Zonky album, definitely check it out. This one always makes me laugh. So the last track for today's episode of JH Jam Hour is going to be Sad Clint Eastwood. Thank you all so much for tuning in. Make sure to stick around till 7 p.m. so you can hear the live band that we have coming up on WPRK Flower Hour. As always, you can find all my tracks in the archive of last couple episodes on spinatron.com/WPRK. 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Shout out Austin's Coffee. Thank you so much for hosting a live listening room for me. And if you're listening there right now, thank you so much. I appreciate you all. 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
1: Jimmy the Florist.
0: Thank you all so much for tuning in. This week, we have on the Orlando-based band Dream October. We are kicking off season four of WPRK Flower Hour.
1: Season four, that's a lot of seasons.
0: Yes, thank you all so much if you've stuck with us, supporting all these local musicians. Thank you to everybody who's been on WPRK Flower Hour formerly, and we're so, so excited to have Dream October kicking us off. Jimmy, are you excited?
1: Oh, I am so stoked.
0: I think they're excited too. They're waiting over in Studio 113. Make sure to tell us how they're sounding in the live chat. You can also call or text us here in the studio. We're going to go ahead and kick it over to Studio 113 now.
2: 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We're Dream October. We're going to play some songs for you guys.

0: having a tuning check. Hope y'all are having a good night tonight. It's a beautiful Wednesday. It was so hot today, y'all.
1: Burning hot.
0: Burning.
1: Burning.
0: Well, I hope this next song makes you burn.
1: Roll, roll.
0: This one's called Mirrors.

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0: Angel's favorite too.
1: Yay!
0: All right. I'm about to switch up the language a little bit. Got a little grungy on y'all.

0: Heavy stuff.
1: That was called Hungry for Nothing. We're about to do a little switcheroo. Our friend Enrique is gonna switch his guitar. We got Enrique on guitar tonight. We got Miguel on bass.
2: Every night.
3: And I'm Angel on drums.
1: Angel on drums. My name's Demma. And I'm having so much fun. I hope you guys are having fun listening too. We're about to get a little emo on y'all. Song's called Way Down Far Below.

0: We seem to have lost sound, guys.
1: We can't hear anything. Can't hear anything.
2: Everybody lost sound?
3: Yeah.
0: Yeah.
2: Everybody.
0: Okay. Yeah.
2: Everybody,
0: yeah. Well. Hey, we pulled it together, though. I was like, I hope it's just me.
4: 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I've really been enjoying this live set so far. Thank you so much to Dream October for kicking off season 4 of WPRK Flower Hour. And if you have any local bands that you are particularly fond of, please send them the station's way. You could hear them live on the radio. You could play live on the radio. We're going to give them a couple more seconds and then shoot them back in the studio. For now, we're going to play the current theme song for WPRK Flower Hour, but we're looking into changing it up. So if anybody knows any local artists who have a flower-related song that we could make our theme song for our live music show, please let us know.

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1: All righty, you guys. We're back. We have one more song for you. This is called Cicadas. It's going to be out soon.

0: We've been Dream October. Thank you guys so much.
1: Woo! Thank you so much, Dream October. That was an amazing set. And thank you all so much for tuning in to WPRK Flower Hour, our live music show where we're bringing live bands on air every week, 6 to 7 p.m. each Wednesday. We're going to give the band a little break to catch their breath from that amazing, super lit set, and then we're going to come back for a short little interview, so stay tuned for that.

0: Yes.
1: Very cool, very cool. Yeah, I was a big fan of that. Some of those songs that are not released, and very excited for things that may be to come. So,
0: yes.
1: Yeah, thank you guys for coming. Really quick, if you want to go for the people around, or for the people at home, just go around and say your names and what you play for the band.
2: Cool. My name's Demma. I sing and I play guitar.
3: My name is Angel. I play drums and I do vocals occasionally.
4: My name is Enrique and I play the lead guitar.
5: My name is Miguel and I play the bass guitar.
6: Awesome. Thank you guys so much for introducing yourselves. For the listeners who may have unfortunately missed your set, could any of you kind of describe the genre that you most identify with?
3: We hate this question.
6: The gender you most identify with?
2: Yes. Oh my gosh. This question always like stumps us.
6: It's stumpy too.
2: We would say
1: we were having a bit of a hard time trying to like pin you guys down.
2: Yeah. So if somebody out there is listening and heard and has like a recommendation for our genre, we'd love to hear it. I would say like alternative, grungy, mm-hmm. you know, shoegaze inspired, grunge inspired.
7: Someone has called us like a post grunge shoegaze band. That's the closest I've heard.
2: Post something.
7: Mike. Yeah, like a post grunge shoegaze band is like the closest we've heard. My luthier that does all the work on my guitars said we sound almost like Caligula's Horse. But that might not be the closest thing. That's
2: so niche.
7: What you could think of.
3: That is very niche. I don't know them.
6: I like that, though. I feel like nowadays, especially local musicians, we're very genre blending yeah. for sure. Maybe what are some of your guys' individual influences for the sound? Do you guys have any side projects or maybe musicians that inspire you when it comes to making music for Dream October?
2: Yeah, so this was my first ever project because that's my brother over there. The bassist is my brother. He went to high school with Enrique. And we started jamming together when I started learning guitar a few years ago. So this is like my first ever, you know, thing. But I'm really inspired by 90s rock, shoegaze. I love Catherine Wheel. I love Alice in Chains. Loathe is like a good recent one that I've been inspired by a lot. I love that they have softer songs and also really hard songs, which kind of like reflects what we did. Mm-hmm. You guys?
7: I'm actually not just a guitar player, I'm a classically trained clarinetist. I have a lot of musical history background. I also do a lot of jazz and stuff. But as far as guitar goes, I mean, I've been playing my whole life. My like great uncle, Morel, he was a guitar composer. So like I have a pretty good musical history. My influences right now as far as guitar playing is like Yvette Young, the guys at Polyphia, Ichika Nito, all those like crazy guitar players.
5: Awesome. I'm personally into like 90s new age music, like Vangelis and all those types of artists, very synthy, atmospheric type music, which is completely different from the music we play. But, you know, it kind of just brings that overall vibe.
3: Mm-hmm. Right now I've recently gotten into Type O Negative for some reason.
2: Yes.
3: They're old, but I just got into that. But usually my music taste is a little different from what I play. I like listening to, like, EDM and rave music and all kinds of different genres. I'm not really inspired by a lot.
2: She inspires herself.
3: I'm really lame with like inspirations because every time someone asks me this question, I'm like, who, what drummer inspired you? I just kind of played. Mm-hmm. I don't know.
6: No, I think that's fair. And I feel like EDM has definitely been a very popular genre, especially in the Orlando scene. And when it comes to the Orlando scene, what's your guys' experience with that? Have you had any favorite shows, favorite venues, anything coming up?
2: Favorite venue for sure is Will's. I feel like all our best shows have been there. And it's just like such a staple in the Orlando community. Honestly, the show we just played there a few days ago, I think.
3: Yeah,
2: the 15th, yeah. I think that was like my favorite show.
6: No, you go ahead.
2: Especially that was our second show with Angel. And I feel like she's been like the missing piece because she just joined our band a few weeks ago.
6: Wow.
2: Like super new.

0: months?
1: A couple months ago, but we just played our first show
2: a couple weeks ago. That's right.
0: Publicly a couple weeks ago.
3: Yeah, I never would have known. It's like you fit right in. That's awesome. I actually saw something about that show you guys did on the 15th. Correct me if I'm wrong. Was it a drag show supporting an organization?
2: Yes. An anti-ICE organization, yes.
3: That's amazing. Mm-hmm. Love to see it. I wish I was there. But I'm glad I got to see you guys in studio. It was a really awesome performance.
2: Yes, thanks for having us.
4: Yeah, that's crazy that you just joined not too long ago.
3: Yeah.
4: You definitely fit in well, and I was having a really fun time watching you do those pretty crazy, like tom parts and singing at
1: the same time.
4: That was really cool.
1: That's actually my first time, the last show that we did was my first time doing vocals and playing at the same time. This is, my first band, so I'm still getting used to, joining, the scene and everything, but I did, jazz drums in high school and all that kind of stuff, but not an actual band with original songs, you know what I mean?
2: She's killing it.
3: That's really cool.
4: Yeah, that's awesome. And so you guys kind of started the band in high school?
0: Yeah.
4: Around then?
5: Well, it was really me that started the whole thing. I just wanted to get a bunch of my friends together. Because we were all really passionate about music. We were all band kids in high school. So I called up my closest friends that I knew from band, and we started messing around with a lot of stuff. A lot of it wasn't really good, to be honest.
2: Yeah, he made all the original preliminary stuff before
5: some
2: we were
5: demos here and there, some riffs. Mm. And then I was then I brought in Enrique. He was
0: he said, come play guitar. I said, what kind of guitar? Because I have a lot, what style, but we just came and we were just jamming out. It was just rock music, pretty easy chords with some fun lead lines, and the melodies were really cool. So that's kind of how it started, was just me, Miguel, and a couple other friends. It was boys' night jam, but we had...
2: Wow.
0: But we couldn't... We couldn't probably have imagined where that would lead us to at the time when we started. So, we're really grateful for everything. And Demelise was like, I kind of want to play. And she asked me to teach her guitar, and now here we are.
4: Yeah, I was going to say, how did that conversation look asking, basically, you guys are brother and sister, right?
1: Mm-hmm.
4: So, how did that look, kind of asking?
5: Yeah, so I know she had taken some guitar lessons when she was younger, and then she was also in band. She played clarinet.
2: Okay, Aaron, me out. In middle school, I played clarinet, yeah.
5: Yeah, so she has some musical background.
2: Mm. Then I love music, yeah.
5: I'd hear her singing and stuff in her bedroom every once in a while. I'm like... All right, this could work.
3: This could work.
2: Yeah, he just asked me one day to come to the next practice, and I was like, okay, bet.
5: Yeah.
2: And I started writing songs. And
0: I think, to me, the coolest part is most of what we played today, aside from the last song, Demelise wrote all of it. And she has, a musical background to some extent, but for the most part, she's not, classically trained. So she just comes up with these ideas and, sings them at me. And that's the songwriting process, is it's all in her head of what she wants, and then we have to figure out how to make it come out and how to work. The only thing I wrote was cicadas, and that was mostly the riff and the chords, and then Demelise kind of figured out how we could make that into a song.
2: Yeah, Enrique is my musical translator. If you could hear at practice when I'm trying to explain a drum part, the drums I want sound so
1: I want
2: pachu. Yeah.
1: I want that.
3: Well, thank you guys for sharing your story. It sounds like things really fell into place, and your guys are sounding so awesome. I'm definitely looking forward to seeing you guys at a local show. So before we come up to the top of the hour, do you guys have any shows coming up for the listeners who liked your sound and want to see you live? Anything good in the world?
1: We all pulled up
0: September 1st.
2: Okay. Yes. So September 1st, we're playing at my sister's house. It's going to be a girls' night.
3: Yay!
2: The 19th, we're playing in Gainesville. The 25th, the 9th, the 9th of October, and the 28th of October, all at my sister's house.
0: Oh, yeah. Yeah. And that girls' night, that's what me and Miguel would have never pictured the band becoming.
3: Right.
0: But it's really fun. It works out.
3: Yeah, no, I saw that. It looks like an awesome lineup. And my sister's house is one of the coolest venues right now. So definitely looking forward to it. And I know you got a lot coming up. So for the people who maybe didn't catch all of that, where can they find more information on your band and your upcoming shows?
2: So mainly our Instagram, Dream October Band. That's where we post all our shows, all our upcoming music. We just recorded 4 songs for an EP. It's going to be called Everything Ends.
5: That's the first exclusive, by the way.
2: Yeah, we've never said the name before.
3: You heard it here first, WPRK Flower Hour.
2: Yes, it's going to be called Everything Ends. We're in the process of mixing it right now, so stay tuned.
3: Okay, awesome. Yeah, everybody definitely go check them out. And thank you guys so, so much for opening season 4 of WPRK Flower Hour. We had a blast. And we look forward to more to come. So thank you guys so much. We appreciate the interview and you guys coming out and everything. And good luck at the rest of your shows.
2: Yeah, thank you.
3: Thank you.
2: We had so much fun. Thanks
0: for having us.
3: Thank you, guys. This has been Jade the Botanist and
4: Jimmy the Florist.
3: Peace, everyone.
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Danny the Champ, named for a man who took a toilet from a men's room wall. 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Dan makes art and he mows my yard, but my yard is growing.

Days are easy. 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Through the door, he gave me the tour in every corner of the home. 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A blow dryer, barbed wire, and a tired mare.

days are easy. 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Some days are easy. Some days are hell. Some days I gotta fake a little courage to be myself. 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I haven't listened, but I've written 4 dozen songs about their cover art. And I'll complete my masterpiece if I can only write one more. 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Some days it's easy. Some days I can't. Some days I gotta fake a little courage for the champ. Some days I gotta fake a little courage for Dan the champ.

All right, that was my song Nosebleeds. It just released 2 weeks ago. If you liked what you heard, you can find it on Spotify at Montclair, MONTCLAIR. I hope you enjoyed. This next song I'm going to listen to is by an artist called Wet off the album Letter Blue. It's called On Your Side. Wet is an interesting artist. They do a lot of just like vocal heavy songs. A lot of times there's not a lot of other instruments going on. But I first heard about this stuff through like a sample in a John Glacier song. And a lot of this artist stuff gets sampled in some other songs. And it's really nice, very, very pretty vocal arrangement. So I hope you enjoy.

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Welcome back to WPRK 91.5, the best in basement radio. You are currently tuned into Jade's Jam Hour. This next track is Mothballs off of Montclair's self-titled EP.

All right, everybody. Thank you so much for tuning into Jeffrey's radio show. We're cutting it a little early today, but if you like what you heard, if you liked the song Mothballs and Nosebleed, definitely check out my band on Spotify. It's called Montclair. You can spell it M-O-N-T-C-L-A-I-R. We're performing this weekend in St. Augustine on Friday at Sarbez. So if you are, for whatever reason, in St. Augustine, or you know people who are, definitely let them know about that. And you can find us on Instagram at M-O-N-T-C-L-A-I-R with 5 R's. But yeah, I hope everyone has a great night. And yeah, thanks for tuning in to WPRK.

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2: This is Sister Makita inviting you to join I and I for a musical feast of rudical sounds of spiritual healing right here, 91.5.

A new guideline on how to treat a first seizure has been released by the American Academy of Neurology and the American Epilepsy Society. The guideline found the risk of a